0: So, frogs are known as a powerful symbol of good fortune, transformation, and safe journeys to come home.
1: Oh, that's so sweet. That a frog basically just means like that sanctuary kind
0: of place.
1: Exactly. That's really
0: and you know what?
1: Wholesome.
0: That's how I feel about our show. So I think that's very fitting. Oh. And I hope our audience feels the same, you know, like when we do our little show and talk about frogs. I hope you all feel at home because I know I do.
1: Oh, that's so cute. That's so sweet. Oh my gosh. I'm geeking now.
0: No!
1: I'm geeking now. But back to those songs.
0: Yeah.
1: Let me lock in real quick.
0: Yeah, enough with the sappy stuff.
1: Yeah, we're serious here. No emotions.
0: All business.
1: With You by Durant Jones in The Indications. I mean, talk about a fun song. I just think that song is so vibrant and full of energy.
0: Yeah,
1: It really is just a party starter. Like,
0: I know, right?
1: I think they would be really fun to see live. I bet they tour because they're also a newer group with, you know, that older sound, but it's completely different genre, with soul being their genre instead. But yeah, I bet they still tour. That could be fun.
0: Oh.
1: That could be crazy.
0: I mean, we're going to go to Red Rocks to see the concert that we talk about every show. But we're going tomorrow, so it's finally here.
1: Yeah. They would be cool to see, too.
0: But they would be cool at Red Rocks.
1: That would be awesome. Yeah, I know these Sacred Souls have been there before, too. So would also be really cool.
0: Wow.
1: But next up, we're going to switch it up a little bit with some Stevie Wonder. This will be If It's Magic.

So, your friends started a band, and you're trying to get into this whole local music thing. Maybe you think local music is just a guy with a guitar. It's that, and so much more. It's also rock. EDM. Metal. Bluegrass, and everything in between. If you want to get into this whole local music thing, tune into KCSU, where we play a large selection of local artists from the Fort Collins and Northern Colorado area. 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

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For more information, reach out to program... Wait, guys, that already passed. 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

0: 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I'm DJ Nova.
1: And I'm MJ, and last up we just listened to Lemon Glow by Beach House, Passing Afternoon by Iron and Wine, It's No Good by Depeche Mode, and If It's Magic by Stevie Wonder.
0: Oh yeah!
1: Guys, I love that song by Stevie Wonder. It's actually a collaboration with Dorothy Ashby, who's a really famous harpist. And I feel like she's one of the biggest names, like, in the harp world.
0: The harp world. I don't know anything about, but I really like that song.
1: I know her, and yeah. I love her. And I remember listening to that song and just thinking, wow, this is so magical. I wonder who's featured on this, and finding out that it was her, and I was like, it all makes sense.
0: It's all clicking now.
1: Yep.
0: Yeah, I mean, I was telling MJ that if I could, like, learn one instrument of my choosing and get really, really good, it wouldn't be anything basic. It would be a harp. Because that would be so angelic to just be at a party and then I'm, like, pull out a whole harp and I'm like...
1: That's, like, Greek god level or something. You know what I mean? I feel like you always see, like, Aphrodite or someone,
0: yeah,
1: like, with the harp in hand.
0: It's like... Yeah, I feel like it's just so angelic. It just feels like ethereal.
1: Exactly. Yeah, I feel the same way. I think that's really pretty. I'm thinking about what instrument.
0: Yeah, what
1: I
0: instrument
1: would, pick.
0: Would you pick?
1: See, I really struggle with coordination, so it's hard. Like when I'm being like realistic in my head, because I'm like, it's just not gonna be good.
0: You literally drop everything in our
1: kitchen. Oh my god! You know that wasn't an opportunity. That wasn't an opportunity to just come in there. But I see you took that, and
0: I
1: you know what? That's
0: it.
1: Okay. That's okay, because it's true.
0: So funny.
1: Oh
0: but
1: my gosh!
0: Just 'cause you don't have coordination doesn't mean you can't play an instrument.
1: Yeah. Okay. So I think if I was like really gifted, I would really like to play like the synth
0: or that'd be cool.
1: This sounds silly, but like imagine being insane at the xylophone. Like that would be crazy, and also
0: no,
1: it looks so fun. Like it just looks really fun to just be like da da da da da da. Exactly.
0: Yes.
1: That looks so hype. But I would just be excited to be good at any instrument. You know, I've tried my hand at a couple and it hasn't really turned out so well, but that's okay. That's why I'm here just talking about music instead.
0: That's true, and we can appreciate music in different ways by listening, by doing it, by creating it, by producing it. Everybody loves it in their own individual way, and you love it by listening, and I love it by doing it.
1: And by listening.
0: And by listening,
1: yeah,
0: obviously.
1: Yeah, who doesn't love it by listening?
0: Yeah, who doesn't? But I played Iron and Wine, Passing Afternoon, and wow, I really love that song. I've loved that album since I was in my sophomore year of high school, but that song specifically, I think the lyrics are so gorgeous, and it's just like the whole like whispering aspect and like slow like melody, I just really love, and the lyrics are just super good in my opinion. So
1: yeah, it was really pretty. I thought I hadn't heard that song before, so that was nice. And then to just end things off with Lemon Glow by Beach House, I feel like it's just kind of like a spacey sound, you know, it just takes you away, feels like you're floating in space always with Beach House.
0: Always.
1: I like it. Nice little drift off.
0: Yeah.
1: But
0: also, sorry about that live read. I messed that up, but the date had passed already, so I was like, what the heck? Why am I reading this? But yeah, I did read it.
1: That's all good. And next up, we're going to switch up genres. We're going to hit some reggae. We're going to listen to Sitting in Limbo by Jimmy Cliff.
0: Ooh.
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0: 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I'm DJ Nova.
1: And I'm MJ, and last up we just listened to Love, Try Not to Let Go by Julia Jacklin, Big Me by the Foo Fighters, Davina McCall by Wet Leg, and Sitting in Limbo by Jimmy Cliff.
0: Oh yeah, I love that mix. I really appreciate how they're all so different when you think about it.
1: Yeah, I kind of feel like Davina McCall and the Julia Jacklin song are like fairly similar genres, but different vibes for sure. Because I feel like Love Not, Try Not to Let Go is definitely kind of a sad song about like just feeling like so lost or feeling so bad and then just trying to like
0: not let go,
1: repair by like giving out all of her love, because she like that's what she's, I think that's kind of what she says in the lyrics, but I'm not sure. I don't know.
0: That's interesting, because I totally thought that Davina McCall and Big Me by Foo Fighters were more similar.
1: Ooh,
0: but
1: how come?
0: I think it's like the loving lyrics plus like the electric but not acoustic but kind of acoustic
1: okay
0: sound,
1: yeah, I see
0: know?
1: That I
0: and
1: see
0: then,
1: that
0: like with Love, Try Not to Let Go, it's kind of more piano based and like,
1: yeah, that's very fair, that's very fair.
0: But I really enjoyed all of them, to be honest, and that Foo Fighters song I think is one of the sweetest Foo Fighters songs written, in my opinion, because the lyrics are just so genuine and loving and caring, and it's like, it's you I fell into is what he says, and I just think that's so beautiful. And also, I'm a huge Dave Grohl fan, so can't go wrong for me personally.
1: Nice.
0: But what about that Jimmy Cliff song?
1: Oh, I don't know. I mean, I really like that album. My mom just found it on the side of the street in like a box of CDs, and I was like, oh, let me check this out. And he's a pretty big reggae name as well, and that's actually from like a movie soundtrack, The Harder They Come, and I think the lyrics to that song are really inspirational. He's basically saying like that, I don't remember the exact lyrics in this moment, but basically like they're putting up like the resistance, but my faith will like push me through, just saying that like he has this strong will and this belief that like you'll just get through, and you just sit in the limbo, like in between, you know what I mean?
0: You're not
1: fully stuck in the like in the dejection, I think, you know what I mean?
0: Yeah,
1: that comes with some of those things, and it's instead just trying to keep working through it and keep that hope, but knowing you're not at the end goal.
0: Yeah,
1: it's my interpretation.
0: I like that a lot. Also, I feel like the limbo stage is never really sang about, you know?
1: Mm-hmm.
0: I feel like a lot of things are like about the ups and downs, the highs and lows, but sitting in limbo, that's really special.
1: Yeah, you know? And I think it's cool because it's just acknowledging, you know, it's just real. It's like there's this time in between, there's this middle ground where you just have to keep going still, like even when the end feels far or like the starting point also feels far, it's just like you have to keep persisting.
0: Kind
1: exactly
0: of
1: what you're saying,
0: like Love, Try Not to Let Go.
1: Oh yeah,
0: yeah,
1: yeah, that's true.
0: And yeah, but anyways, to get away from that, let's do a frog fact.
1: Oh yeah. Did you guys know that before modern refrigerators were invented, people in rural Russia and Finland supposedly placed live brown frogs, into milk containers to stop the milk from spoiling?
0: What?
1: I don't know if I'm believing
0: that.
1: Wait,
0: they put frogs in milk containers?
1: Yeah, to stop it from spoiling. That's a choice, you know, but
0: I don't want no frog milk.
1: I can't judge. You know, I wasn't there.
0: They
1: I don't
0: had to
1: know
0: do what they had to do.
1: I don't know
0: do
1: what inspired then. Them to do that, but that's another mystery.
0: Maybe it added extra flavor. Oh, next up we have Frou Frou Foxes in Midsummer Fires by
1: Thanks
0: Cocktail
1: for
0: Twins.
1: Listening.
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0: Grunge band Ember is coming to the Aggie Theater with Clementine, Midriff, and Blind Driver on October 22nd for a chance to see Ember live. 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Again, that's E-M-B-E-R to 970-538-5278 to see Ember at the Aggie Theater on October 2nd.
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0: And I'm MJ, and last up we just listened to With Your Love by Donna Summer and Giorgio Moroder, Forever by Alex G, and Frou Frou Foxes and Midsummer Fires by the Cocteau Twins.
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4: 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It's John Vogt alongside Devin Interpasic. You're listening to 90.5 KCSU FM. What a weekend we just had here in Ram Country. You had volleyball on the road. You had soccer back in town. But let's just talk about the elephant in the room. During the game, defensive coordinator Tyson Summers was relieved of his duties and was further fired. Still to be determined if that was after the game or mid-game. We don't know, but long story short, Tyson Summers is out as defensive coordinator for the Colorado State Rams football team. And Devin, you were there to witness it live and see it all go down. I wasn't at the game, but just tell me, I'm just speechless. I don't think we've ever seen something like that happen in a game.
5: Absolutely, easily the strangest game. Sorry, the strangest game I have ever covered, the weirdest thing that has ever happened in a game that I've covered. I mean, we noticed from the press box that the play caller in the blue hoodie was just not Tyson Summers. We didn't know who it was. It ended up being Kenny McClendon, and then started seeing rumors online. Tyson Summers left. He's not on the field. He's not at all on the sideline. He got sent off. Some fans said they saw him get sent off. And everyone is just scrambling up there in that press box. Me and Jack, my co-sports editor, are just so confused what's happening. We're like trying to see if we should post something, if anything's official, anything's going to get announced. Nothing was announced until the press conference. But yeah, Tyson Summers, after a 14-0 start, he got relieved of his play calling duties and he left the field on his own. Jim Mora made that very clear in the press conference that that was his decision to leave. And he's, like you said, John, simply no longer with the football program. Absolutely insane stuff. I know there's a lot of, you know, misconceptions. Some people are like, oh, he got fired mid-game. And they think like, oh, yeah, he got told you're not on the team anymore, like mid-game. And like, I get it. Like, well, I don't get it, to be honest. I was going to say I get like him get going off the field, but like this was obviously brewing. Let's just put it that way. I mean, we all saw the blow-up that got caught on the ESPN broadcast against UTSA last week. Tyson Summers' defense has just been, I'll say it, horrible in the past three games, especially, you know, even all season. And it is the by far number one reason why the Rams have dropped three games in a row and are now under 500. But absolutely wild scenes. I couldn't believe what was happening in the press box. So interesting in the press conference. Jim Mora, all business there. It's crazy.
4: Yeah, and to be watching this happen live from your perspective, but I wasn't at the game. I was home. I know it was homecoming, but I was at my own homecoming. But I was watching it happen through a broadcast and then seeing the slew of tweets from you, Jack, alongside Kevin Lytle and Justin Michael, just not knowing what's going on.
5: Yeah.
4: I mean, one of the most bizarre things to happen, and I do like your kind of testament talking more about how Jim Mora wouldn't fire him right there and then. Yeah. I think that'd be extremely unprofessional.
5: Yeah.
4: And I think that'd be completely unheard of.
5: Mm-hmm.
4: I mean, it's already kind of an unheard situation of seeing a defensive coordinator walk off in the middle of the first quarter or near the end of the first quarter. But nonetheless, that's been the national talking point, not just here in Fort Collins, but of the entire country. And I mean, I like your also point of how Tyson Summers' defense has really been not productive, not effective, and not efficient. As when you think about the five games of product so far, you go to Wyoming. I think that was their only decent game. But granted, that was against Wyoming.
5: Yeah.
4: And not a great quarterback play from them. And again, yeah, turnovers played a big role in that. And then you let Southern Utah come back. And then, I mean, obviously you lost to BYU. They dominated you on both sides of the ball. And then letting up almost 60 points against a UTSA team. And then two back-to-back opening drives for Oregon State. It's not a recipe for success and definitely is a big reason why Jim Mora elected to go in a different direction, not only for the game, but for the rest of the season.
5: Yeah, and there's a difference between, you know, allowing 59 points 1 week, and then the very next week after you're saying things need to change, we need to make adjustments, we are going to be better, then allowing 56. It's also just, you have to watch the game to see it, but it's just how effortlessly teams go down on the field. I mean, it's just constantly 6-play 90-yard drive. Like multiple chunk plays of 30 plus. It's a 7-play 85-yard drive. And then there's also a slow and sustained 15-play 90-yard drive. It's just like literally like the defense cannot stop anything. And the play calling has been a big part of it. Tyson Summers has not been able to adjust. That's why he got relieved of his play calling duties. And then he obviously made the choice to leave. But also the tackling issues. I mean, the players on that defense just cannot tackle. Like genuinely, they just cannot bring guys down.
4: That goes back to coaching.
5: Yeah, it all comes back to coaching. It's,
4: I mean, granted that they're the ones out on the field playing the game, but if it's a consistent thing, it has to be a reflection of the coaching. And I don't know. I'm still like, honestly, a loss for words, because it is shocking to see something like that not only happen in college football or at the collegiate level, but to happen to the school that you go to.
5: Mm-hmm.
4: And I keep seeing a lot of these national headlines of, oh, he fired him on the sideline right there and then, or a lot of speculation. And before I give my opinion, I do want to give a disclaimer. My opinion does not reflect the opinion of the entire KCSU organization, but I really don't know what exactly happened. I don't think we'll ever know what happened and when he got fired. But from what I saw, I think obviously he got relieved of his duties. He walked back to the locker room, and I saw something from CBS saying that he wasn't there. I don't know if that means he left the locker room after he left the field, but I kind of get a sense that maybe Mora maybe had fired him at halftime and just being like, yeah, leave. Just like, you quit on this team. You left when we still needed you. You have a job as you're the defensive coordinator, the head coach of defense, and you decided to leave. So therefore, I want you to leave.
5: Yeah.
4: And I don't know. But again, I don't want to speculate.
5: Yeah, I mean, it feels like obviously anything could have happened, like you said, but it feels like there are two options. Either what you said, Tyson, you know, left the field, went back to the locker room, and then at halftime got relieved of his duties, because, I mean, you as a professional coach, you cannot just walk off because you don't like, you know, the authority over you taking away something like your play calling duties. Or I think he just left the stadium, like straight up, like went home, like literally like went home. Like I think that's a possibility.
4: That wouldn't surprise me, given that I feel like it'd be very awkward for them to come back into the locker room, for you to just be there.
5: Exactly.
4: Have to watch them kind of get hyped up and get ready for the second half, and then also for them to come back into the locker room after the game and see him. That just super bizarre. But we still have a lot to talk about this instance, because it's obviously the biggest talking point here in Fort Collins, Colorado, and on the Colorado State campus. If you want to chime in and give your opinion, I mean, there's been opinions flowing left and right here in Ram Country, but if you want to give your voice, you can text in at the number 970-538-5278. Again, that's 970-538-5278. You're listening to Ramblers, John Vu alongside Devin and Serpasic. We're talking about the firing of defensive coordinator Tyson Summers in the fifth game of the season. Don't go anywhere, because we'll talk even more about this instance when we get back.

0: mistakes. I know that you drunk as all them other mistakes. Let's let it be what it was. I want you to change my mind. I'm praying you pulling up. Know who you be around. I know that they teaming up. Telling you you better off leaving me in the dust.
1: I wanted you to raise my mind.

New Belgium Brewing is a proud supporter of Colorado State University and KCSU. Old Aggie Superior Lager is the official craft beer of Colorado State University and is a collaboration alongside CSU and New Belgium Brewing. The result is Old Aggie Superior Lager, a light lager that gives back to the university. Old Aggie is the official craft beer of Colorado State University and brewed by Ram fans.

0: Welcome back in. You tossed an air ball. That's what you'd get if you saw or if you looked up Tyson Summers on Colorado State Athletics page.
1: So funny.
0: Sorry, that was maybe not too nice. But it's back into Ramblers. 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If you want to text in and chime in and give your opinion on the national acclaiming... Okay. If you want to chime in and give your opinion on something that's being talked about, not only here in Ram Country, but across the nation, you can text the number 970-538-5278. Again, that's 970-538-5278. Text in. Do you think it was warranted? Do you think it should have happened earlier? Do you think that they should have waited? Give your input. We'd love to hear from you. Text in. But let's start talking yet again about something that I don't think I've ever seen, and I don't know if I'll ever see again. Feels like once in a blue moon type of instance, but Devin was at the game. I was not. Did you notice it like right away?
1: No. I'll tell you exactly how it went down. We saw, our first thing was, I believe, a tweet from Kevin Lytle that said, Tyson Summers is not on the field right now. Then me and Jack, we look down. We see someone wearing a blue hoodie who is definitely not Tyson Summers. I can promise you that. And then we're like, "There's what just happened?" And then we see he potentially got sent off, and we're like, "Oh wow, this is happening." But I was like, I was so skeptical. I was like, "Hold on." Jack was like, "Oh my god, he got fired." And I was like, "Okay, hold on. What could this be?" And Jack starts writing up a brief already about CSU getting fired or Tyson Summers getting fired mid-game, and I'm like, okay, fired mid-game. I get that our defense is horrible. I get that he's been horrible, but like, there's no chance. Like, I told him, like, there's no chance.
0: Mm-hmm.
1: And it ended up being, yeah, he literally threw a tantrum and left. Unbelievable stuff. Definitely, like I said earlier, the weirdest event or weirdest thing that has ever happened in a game I covered. I'll always remember that. But yeah, Jim Mora was not happy in the press conference about both the performance and what happened with Tyson. He answered plenty of questions about it. Kenny McClendon, co-defensive coordinator, he'll call the shots the rest of the way. But I would expect Jim Mora to be heavily involved in the defensive scheming from here on out.
0: I mean, he kind of has to, but I think it definitely, for Colorado State football at least, and I think this came at the right time given that they're on their bye week. They have time to kind of talk things over, kind of weather the storm, kind of get them assimilated to kind of the new defense and new defensive philosophies. But when you look at McClendon, he was a Jim Mora product. He came over from UConn, spent some time with Mora, so he knows the system. He knows how Mora operates. Obviously, Mora elected to keep Tyson Summers on the staff going into the season after Tyson Summers was the interim head coach after Jay Norvell got fired last season. This was his second stint with the team because he actually was a defensive coordinator back in 2015 under Jake Bobo, but was retained on staff, of course, but now is officially not on the staff. And they're going to prepare for a team that has struggled as well in Washington State coming to I think they're traveling to Pullman, Washington, or is it home?
1: They're going to Texas for Texas State.
0: Oh, I'm thinking of something else. But nonetheless, they didn't do well in Texas the first time around. So if you're Colorado State, definitely need to talk things over, figure some stuff out. And the bye came at a very great time.
1: I mean, yeah, Jim literally said himself, like, it's the most cliche sounding thing for a coach to say or for anyone to say about a team. But he's like, I don't care how cliche it is. Yes, this is the perfect time for a bye week. They are going to need to do some real, I guess you could say, soul searching during this bye week, especially that defensive staff. I mean, it just all comes down to the defense. The offense, like, you just can't give the offense the praise that maybe you want to because, I mean, how can you when they're just playing down 30 the whole game, you know? And Kayson Farrar has seriously been, like, good, like, above average good in his, you know,
0: very serviceable
1: starts.
0: As a backup.
1: Very serviceable. Yeah.
0: He could definitely be a starter for a lot of teams in the nation right now.
1: Yeah.
0: But I think that's also, I mean, there's so much to talk about football right now. Bye week, Tyson Summers getting fired, and then a question I feel like has just continued to arise is Haas Haney going to return?
1: Yeah.
0: you'd think with the time off, the extra week of preparation and recovery, that maybe Haas comes back. For I think, for me at least, this might be, I don't even think this is a very hot take, but I think this game here determines if you're going to make a bowl game or not. Because what, I mean, you're 2-3, you've lost three straight, you just fired your defensive coordinator, have been very unsuccessful, haven't had your starting quarterback, and you need to figure it out quick. Because if you drop this game against Texas State, you're now 2-4, and you still have Boise State, Fresno State, some of those premier teams, San Diego State in the Pac-12 right now. So I think this is a must-win game.
1: Yeah, genuinely. I mean, I just take me back, John, to the 2-0 start. Everything was so jolly during that time.
0: Highest of highs.
1: Oh, man, we really were going into the BYU game thinking, oh, we're going to upset them and put ourselves on the map. And it just has been downhill from there. But I'll just say my final take on Tyson Summers, to be honest, which is that why did they keep him around?
0: Because I mean, we're just going to continue to talk about it tonight
1: at least. But after tonight, I hope I don't say his name ever again, because he just brings back bad memories for me. When I think of Tyson Summers, the first thing I think of is last season.
0: I think of Wyoming when they got spanked 28-0 in his first game as interim head coach on the road in Laramie in the freezing cold.
1: Yes,
0: I thought maybe there would be some maybe rejuvenated hype or maybe some a second gust of win or maybe motivation for this team to get back on track, but
1: yeah,
0: he didn't even win a game as interim head coach. They went winless for the rest of the season.
1: I also think of him blowing up on Justin Michael for no reason. I think of obviously these past three games of just letting up 59 to UTSA, 56 to Oregon State, and I just think to myself, why did this guy stick around? Like literally, like he's the last piece of a Norvell era that everybody put behind them. Everyone should and did put behind them the Norvell era. He's the only one that stuck around. It was never meant to go well. I said in one of my recaps post game that it nothing was brewing. There was no chemistry ever between Mora and Summers. Obviously, we saw the blow ups. I mean, probably even week two or three, there's things that like fans or us as media members missed when it comes to them two having no correlation. I mean, and then letting up 59, 56, and especially with just how easy the drives are, I mean, it's like they have zero chance of stopping simple offense. And there's no way he couldn't have been fired mid-game. If that has to do, that has to do.
0: I think it's good that McClendon already has experience with Mora. He knows the tendencies. He knows what Mora is looking for. They have that chemistry, like you said. Summers and Mora just weren't on the same timing, didn't understand how both operated at the end of the day. And obviously it ended with the firing and dismissal of Summers. But I mean, I still think that we should talk more about this when we come back from another break, because I mean, that takes some balls for a coach to be like, okay, that speaks a lot about the character that Mora and the culture that he's trying to instill in his program is like, this BS won't fly. Mm-hmm. And if you're not doing it for this program, you're done. And granted, Mora has gotten a lot of backlash from the national media saying it's unprofessional. Like, you don't do that. He has a family and everything. But Moore was brought into this program to revitalize it after the season they had last season, which was probably one of the worst football teams I've ever watched.
1: Me too.
0: Like, that just to be point blank, I'm not trying to be mean or critical or anything, but the product that we saw from Colorado State just wasn't cutting it. And going into the Pac-12, a new conference, new brand deal, new everything, you got to come out and you've got to prove that you made the right choice in moving to the Pac-12. And obviously it's not going to be perfect, but letting up 50 plus points in back-to-back games is not a good look. But I feel like there's still so much to talk about. But why don't we take a quick break? If you want to chime in, text the number 970-538-5278. 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We're talking about this dismissal and firing of defensive coordinator Tyson Summers here at Colorado State. Did it happen too late? Did they do it at the right time? I don't know. Chime in. But yeah, John Vu alongside Devin Insurpassic for 90.5 KCSU FM. 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
1: Yeah, you're listening to the Ramblers right here on 90.5 KCSU Fort Collins.
2: Back into the pocket, rush from the outside, Gerbach throwing for the end zone.
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0: Welcome back into the stew. You're listening to 90.5 KCSU FM. Obviously, the elephant in the room, me and Devin, or Devin and I, have been talking about the firing of defensive coordinator Tyson Summers, but we're joined by a very special guest we haven't seen so far this semester, currently crying, but the sports director for CTV now, Lucas Williams.
1: Ooh,
0: you were at the game as well. Devin and you were at the game. I was not. Give me your two cents of just the entire night as a whole.
2: Man, it was horrible. It's absolutely miserable. That's all I got to say. There's so much hype coming into this game. What, CSU's fourth sellout of the year? Like, the fans are showing up. I've been saying this. Fort Collins has everything they need to be like a great place, to have a great football team, great environment. They have everything except the actual product on the field. Week in, week out, like, there's so much hype. Everybody shows up, and it's just absolutely nothing. Yeah. I mean, we saw Summers. I was in the box spotting for Brian Roth, and we know Tyson Summers always has, like, that light blue shirt on. And, like, I'm sure Devin was probably talking about it earlier, but all the collegiate photographers were set to take pictures of Summers. They're like, all right, this is what he's wearing. Yep. This is what he looks like. And then, yeah, like, whenever in the second quarter, they just, like, were looking for him, couldn't find him. We're up in the box. We're like, yo, the dude wearing the light blue shirt does not look like Tyson Summers right now. Like, what's going on? We tried to piece it together. It was, like, Kevin Lytle and Justin Mitchell getting their tweets out during the game. Like, it was just kind of like sporadic. You didn't really know what was happening. And then as the game went on, the USA Network confirmed that Tyson Summers just essentially dipped, got fired. But looking at the long term, I don't want to say Summers is like a scapegoat, but I kind of think he's a scapegoat. If you're watching this film, this defense is just horrible. They cannot tackle, can't cover, can't force any pressure, can't stop the run. Like, I understand firing Summers was the right move. Like, it shows everybody you're taking initiative. You're sick of getting 41 dropped on you, 59 dropped on you, 56 dropped on you. So you're taking steps in the right direction. But I'm going to be honest, when we come back October 15th, at Texas State, I think it's going to be more of the same. They might be fired up for a week, maybe hold them to 35 or something crazy. But as far as the future of the season goes, I don't see this defense getting any better.
0: Devin?
1: I couldn't say it any better, to be completely honest. Everything that I'm thinking you said right there, Lucas, I mean, it's obviously the right move. You just don't let up 59 and 56 in back-to-back weeks. You don't let up 59. Say over and over again, we are going to change this. We need to change this. And then just do the exact same thing the next week and don't fire the coach, the defensive coordinator. I mean, yeah, everything you said, I agree with. It was definitely time. But I also want to hone in on the fact that the defense is genuinely awful with or without the play calling of Tyson Summers. I don't want to rip on the team too much or be overly critical, but my goodness, they cannot tackle.
2: Yeah.
1: And, like, it sounds so simple to say, and, like, I feel like I need to do more, you know, analysis, but it's just nothing more, like, it's just nothing complicated. They can't tackle, literally.
0: Yeah. I mean, Lucas, you weren't here when I said this, but they have the bye week, of course. They have some time off. They can kind of take a step back, take a breather, analyze some things, get adjusted to the new play caller, of course. I mean, it's very hard for McLennan to get adjusted on the fly mid-game. But now that he has a little time to reassess how things and how the players are feeling, I think this is a make-or-break game against Texas State in a couple weeks. They're going on the road. They struggled on the road in Texas the first time around. But this is an opportunity for them to get right. Like you guys said, though, I do agree to the fact that defensive coordinator or not, this defense has really struggled and isn't doing well. I mean, I feel like they have some really notable playmakers that can make an impact, like Umar Diamande, CJ Blocker, who had three picks in three consecutive weeks to start the season. But if they want a chance of recovering and finding a way of getting back to the winning ways and maybe making a bowl game, they've got to figure it out quickly.
1: Yeah, I mean, I would just say I think it's like 1A, 1B when it comes to the tackling issues and the play calling, because, like, it's very clear when I can see from the press box well, one thing I can't see from the press box is how all these, you know, ball carriers are escaping the tackles. And just like, I think Jesse Legree, one of his three touchdowns, it was like a 28-yard, but it was like a 2-yard drag route.
2: Yeah, literally.
1: And he literally was tangled by the feet by like three dudes.
2: It looked so easy, too.
1: And then he's just escaped. I mean, like, it's ridiculous. It's like JV high school level. And then the play calling at slash game plan scheme, whatever, it's horrible. Like, they're middle of the field open so often. I mean, just receive, like, their zone coverages have been horrible. Always leaving receivers open. So much time in the pocket always for opposing quarterbacks. The D-line hasn't been good. It's an overall mess.
2: Yeah, and I, looking back earlier in the season, it's kind of more clear looking at it in retrospect. Against Wyoming, defense played great. Only allowed 13 points. Didn't really notice it. And there are some plays against Southern Utah, you're like, dang, like, it's Southern Utah. Why are they running on this like this? They allowed a bunch of big plays, but you're like, all right, we won't think anything of it. And then the BYU game comes. They score a touchdown on, what, the second play of the game?
1: Yeah.
2: Like, the hints were there all along, and then you go to UTSA, losing a track meet, letting up 59, and then back-to-back weeks, Oregon State puts up 56 in your home stadium with a sellout crowd. I mean, like, it's just, it's getting embarrassing. And then that clip of Mora blown up on the sideline went funny. How the F does that happen for the second effing week in a row? Like, you can tell that he's done with it. The team's done with it. The fans are done with it. Like, we just need to see something positive on the defensive end, man. It is like, it physically hurts to watch. Just when we're on offense, you go, all right, we have to punt. And in the back of your head, you're like, yeah. We're not getting the ball back. Like, we just lost the score. Yep. They're going to walk down the field and score it here. Like, it is just not fun for anyone in CSU.
0: Yeah, I mean, the defense was ultimately put in the position, or the offense, excuse me, was ultimately put in the position is that they have to almost score every single drive.
2: Like, no exaggeration.
0: In the game. But I think that it's just progressively gotten worse week by week by week. And obviously, the BYU game, you have the highest-ranked team coming to Canvas Stadium, in Canvas Stadium history. Despite losing that, you got to weather the storm. You got to find a way of recovering. You got to find a way of bouncing back against a UTSA team who's, they're not a slouch of a team, but also a very beatable team. You allow 59. All right, things are getting really, really bad. You got to find something out quickly. And then allowed back-to-back opening drives or opening drive touchdowns. I mean, no wonder Tyson Summers got fired. I mean, just it's gotten worse week by week. And I talked to it with my dad. He's like, we'll see how they fare against some really good competition after Southern Utah. And lo and behold, once they faced a competent quarterback, a very well-versed head coach, an offensive playmaker or play caller, it just fell apart from there. And again, you talked about it in the earlier segments of Take Me Back to 2-0, the golden ages of CSU football in 2026.
2: Life was so good.
0: Life was just, we peaked as a football program back
1: on the field with the Browns boot.
0: But nonetheless, they've got to figure it out quickly. They've got some time, but things are creeping in.
2: Yeah, let's go basketball.
1: No, what do I know. Say? I'm ready. I'm so ready for basketball. But it's sad. I really thought that this wouldn't be a repeat of last year, because last year I was the same way. Take me to basketball. I've had enough of it. I don't want to even watch the games. I'm not there yet because, you know, I mean, let's have a little positivity, guys. Tyson Summers is gone.
0: I did want to say there are some silver linings.
1: That's a good thing.
0: I think there are some silver linings to this and ways to think optimistically is that, for me at least, despite them being 2-3, it's not like their season is over. And Jim Moore was brought in. I don't think people were fully expecting, or the national media was expecting, him to bring him to the playoffs or win a conference championship in his first year. It's really hard to revitalize a program given the state that it was in last season. So I'm kind of seeing it from a more positive and optimistic approach, thinking that, yeah, it's a struggle. He didn't have most adequate time to build maybe the roster he was hoping for. So maybe, I know that's getting ahead of myself, but going into next season, I think is when CSU football will really make its leap.
2: In the next year's our year.
1: Next year's our year.
2: No, hey, I will say one bright spot though. Haas Haney coming back after the bye week, hopefully.
1: Surely. I mean, surely.
2: He has to, right?
1: He was questionable for this weekend, so it makes me think, yes, it's just a soft, like a low-tier hamstring injury, but yeah.
0: Hey, at least he didn't get carted off the field. Hey, man, I'm out. I'm out for the rest of the season. But
1: he's a real warrior.
0: Yeah, CSU needs anything they can when it comes to playmakers or weapons on both sides of the ball if they want to revitalize their season. But like you said, Lucas, let's go into something a little more positive and happy, and that is CSU basketball, both men's and women's, is quickly approaching. I believe the first game is November 2nd for both teams, I believe.
1: Yeah.
0: I know CSU women's plays Lindenwood, and then...
2: Ooh. Sorry.
1: Good question.
2: That was a genuine question.
1: Lindenwood, I'm pretty sure they're... Do you want?
0: But Colorado State men's basketball will open up the season against Montana State. It'll be back-to-back
2: games.
0: Slater
2: revenge game.
1: Yes.
0: Yep.
1: Oh, gosh. But I'm ready for it. Mentally prepared.
0: Nonetheless, how are we feeling about the team so far? I mean, we haven't seen too much, but how are we feeling only a little under a month out?
1: I really like this squad. I don't know. I'm not going to put high expectations. Like, this just is not like the 24-25 team that has like Sweet 16, you know, hopes. But this is, in my opinion, a better roster than last year simply because of, you know, there's people who aren't fans of, you know, returning everyone, especially in a modern college basketball era where you can just flip your roster like in a snap of a finger. But I really think Jace Butler is going to be better as a ball handler and as a main scoring option. Kyle Jorgensen is experienced as ever he'll get. I think
0: he's healthy again.
1: Yes, I think JoJo McIver is going to take a real leap. That guy bulked up, like, for real. Like, he looks, like, visibly different. And I think he, on top of being, you know, a defensive prowess, I think he's going to have some offensive impact. They have a lot of freshmen who might not play big minutes, but Jaden Garishi, I mean, that guy looks like a beast. You know, he's probably the tallest guy on the team. I think he's 6'11". Plays real physical, and then Kerry Booth, senior year. I mean, that's got to be your guy going forward. I really like the roster. I think it's very deep, and Ali Frogmanesh is just going to keep getting better as a head coach. They have a good staff. I like what they're doing.
0: Second year, and also, we forgot to mention Josh Pascarelli, yep, finally getting healthy. Senior, I think that's year, what he struggled with last season was he didn't really wasn't healthy near the end of the season and in the Mountain West tournament, which I think caused some of those issues. But and then you have Mondo Miller coming into town.
1: He's really good.
0: Has a lot of experience. Brings kind of a veteran presence to a team that already has a good amount of veterans, but they're wanting to build a, they're wanting to make a splash here in their first season in the Pac-12 after not defending their throne in the Mountain West last season, not being able to make the tournament. But I think CSU is in prime position to make some noise, not only in the Pac-12, but maybe come tournament time.
2: No, I'm so excited. I just looking at this schedule that they cooked up, there's going to be so many opportunity for them to get big wins on the national stage. The Maui Invitational, they're playing against Arizona round one. Wow. I mean, Arizona was literally ranked number one, like, almost the entirety of last year. So they're gonna be able to test themselves against the best teams in the country. Mm-hmm. And I think that's all you can ask for. We got a game at Boulder versus Wyoming versus FAU at Wisconsin, and then Gonzaga in the Pac-12 now, San Diego State, Utah State. Those are three, like, premier basketball teams that are always in March Madness. So, like, the competition this year is going to be levels above whatever it's been in the past, and hopefully this team responds well to it. They take on the challenge, and we can see a run into March, hopefully. That's my hope.
0: I'm just reminiscing of 2024 or 2025.
1: I know. What
2: so
1: a team.
2: Much fun, man.
0: But
1: what a team.
0: Like we all said, I think we're all very optimistic for the capabilities of what this basketball team has. But the veteran presence, you have some of those young guys, like you mentioned, JoJo McIver, hoping to make a leap. And then you have a very strong freshman class like Pops Dunson.
1: I like him a lot.
0: Very shifty. I don't know if you guys remember, but he kind of gives me a more shifty version of Keyshawn Williams.
1: Yes, Keyshawn Williams.
0: But yeah, I'm really liking this team. Obviously, we'll cover them as the regular season rapidly approaches. But yeah, CSU Ram Country is booming here in Fort Collins. We're going to take a quick break. 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If you want to text in Text the number 970-538-5278. It's John Vu, Devin Interpasic, and Lucas Williams in the studio tonight talking all Colorado State sports.
3: And now for a KCSU history lesson. 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The first show broadcasted was in 1943, entitled Agriculture in the News, started by Bob Collins.

0: face, holla. Holla, holla, holla, holla. Holla, we the boys.
1: Holla, holla, holla, we the boys. Unfortunately, I don't think I can say that about CSU football, but nonetheless.
2: We are them boys because John said it's hard to year next year.
3: Next year we them boys.
1: Anyways, let's talk about something that's a little more positive. I mean, we talked about basketball, but how about CSU volleyball continuing to cook as they're now 4-0 in their conference schedule. Just went on a 3-game road trip beating Texas State. They beat Gonzaga. And then they beat Utah State, a little bit of a revenge after last year, winning 3-2 in Logan, Utah. But as it stands, CSU volleyball is 11-3 overall in the most recent AVCA coaches poll. They got 6 votes, so they have that receiving vote kind of title. But I'm really excited to see what this volleyball team does come late November and hopefully early December.
3: Yeah, I've been saying this is easily the best team in the Pac-12. Like you said, 4-0 to start, 11-3 overall. I keep seeing that they're receiving votes, but I don't know, guys. It might be time to give them at least that 25 spot. I don't know. This feels to me like a top 25 team in the nation. They come back home. They play on Thursday against Washington State, Oregon State on Saturday at home. They have a 3-game home stretch coming up after a 3-game road trip where, you know, they, of course, won all 3 of those games against Texas State, Gonzaga, Utah State. Got the revenge against Utah State. That was a great one to see them pull out. But, I mean, the depth of this team is unbelievable. There's just not one, you know, particular thing you can point to of why this team is so good. It's an all-around effort.
2: Yeah, I mean, they've been showing it all year, but I feel like this weekend especially kind of established themselves as a powerhouse because you're going on the road for both in 2 difficult environments, Spokane for Gonzaga, then Logan against Utah State. And in each of these games, they battled through 5 sets, stayed resilient throughout, and they got the W. I think those hard, gritty wins are like what really proves yourself as a successful team because, I mean, we've seen the sweeps all throughout the regular season. They're just blowing through these teams like nothing. But when you go on the road, you're faced with adversity and you're not afraid. You don't shy away from the moment you step up and you pull out that 5th set W. I mean, like, they got a squad. And every single night, it's someone else going off. If it's Hallie Jameson, Eve Wilson, Kakura Richards, Maria Brune had 15 kills against Utah State. It feels like anybody on this team can get it done on any given night. I'm excited to see what they do in the remainder of pack play. We have 3 home games in a row coming up too, so nice little home stretch there, and then they got to get on the road for a 4-game in a row road trip. So I think that's going to be the true test, and then, man, I'm just excited for Pac-12 championship, baby.
1: Yeah, and I really like you bringing up being able to win on the road. I don't, like, granted, I think that maybe some people or maybe fans or maybe some of the media was anticipating that they dominate Utah State and Gonzaga, 2 teams that have struggled so far this season in the Pac-12 and just in general. But going on the road, no matter what, no matter the opponent, is not an easy task to do. And to come back now on a 5-game winning streak, spanning back all the way from the Golden Spike game, which, I mean, me and Devin, I mean, we could talk all day about how incredible that game was. But nonetheless, they return home to face some very notable opponents in Washington State and Oregon State. Oregon State was projected to be the number 2 team in the Pac-12 in the preseason rankings. And this Washington State team just pushed Oregon State to 5 sets just a couple weeks ago. So 2 very well-rounded teams. And I really think that Colorado State is going to thrive being back home. And I like that Lucas mentioned all these playmakers like Maria Brune, Eve Wilson, Kakua Richards. I'm going to give a little bit of a self-plug because tomorrow at 7 p.m. Mountain Time, CTV Sports will be back. But I did a feature on the new freshman phenom, Ella Stowell, out of Olathe, Kansas, a former Sunflower Player of the Year. But I'm excited. I think, Coach Cohen, I think this is something that I've been stressing all season long and even preseason, is I think the biggest issue on this team is the depth of how many playmakers can come in. You have Maria Brune coming in and giving some very valuable time. But nonetheless, Colorado State volleyball is in very prime position. I've been saying this since they beat Colorado in the Golden Spike matchup back in Moby Arena a few weeks ago, that Colorado State, I don't think they're going to lose a game for the rest of the season. Maybe on the road. Again, winning on the road is a tough environment, but if they just can continue to stack wins no matter what, pretty or ugly, a win is a win. And I can say that as a Vikings fan because them wins have definitely been ugly as of late. But nonetheless, CSU volleyball just continues to shine and has kind of taken that spot not only as the top dog in the Pac-12, but kind of the top dog here in Fort Collins as one of the best programs in CSU athletics.
3: Yeah, and I mean, you made that take of they're not going to lose a conference game like before conference, like after the Golden Spike, before conference even started. And I didn't disagree, but I was like, maybe. But now, yeah, I see it. I mean, they're just, you know, on paper far and away better than any of these teams. I wouldn't be at all surprised against one of these trap games that they lose and you look back on and after they raised the Pac-12 championship trophy in November and you're like, they really lost that game. You know, like I could see one of those, but I'm really honestly confident in them winning this, you know, two-game bout this weekend on Thursday and Saturday. Washington State is 1-2 in conference play, 6-7 on the year. You know, they're a team that CSU is just better than. Oregon State, they are also undefeated in conference play so far as well. They're 3-0, but I think Moby's going to also start to get more and more rocking. I mean, there's more talk about this volleyball team than ever. Mm-hmm. They thrive off that crowd. We saw it on in that Golden Spike game where it was absolutely packed. Probably one of my favorite just like crowds I've been a part of. And nevertheless, it being volleyball, you know, it was awesome to see. But I hate
1: to bring this up, but I think with football struggling, I think fans maybe want to go see a team that's actually successful and moving to the other side of campus into Moby Arena. And I mean, I think the biggest test for their in-conference season will be on the road in Corvallis, where they'll face Oregon State, and they're on the road. I mean, they've only lost three games. Two of them have been on the road. Obviously, against really good opponents in North Carolina and Boulder, but this team is battle-tested. I mean, when you look at their out-of-conference schedule, we've talked about this all semester long, as Coach Cohen and her staff had a lot of purpose in making that out-of-conference season to prepare them for games like this, being on the road against some former Mountain West teams that they may have lost to in the championship last year. But it's really exciting stuff for CSU volleyball.
2: Yeah, and I can't stress enough. I know, John, you were just talking about it, but the depth on this team is just unlike anything I've ever seen in any sport. Like, for example, against Gonzaga, El Stoll, 13 kills. Maria Brune, 0 kills. And then you go to the next game against Utah State. El Stoll doesn't have her best game, only 1 kill. And then who's there to pick up the slack? Maria Brune, 15 kills. Like, when somebody's not getting it done, there's another player on this team that is always going to step up. Like, it just, like, this team is just unlike any team I've ever seen for CSU volleyball-wise. Like, it's special. And like I said, I'm just excited to see what they do in Las Vegas when that time comes.
1: I think the last thing to mention before we go into break is this team is still pretty relatively young. I mean, you have Keiko Richards and Eve Wilson and Brenna Rowland being seniors, but with the new rule in NCAA, there's a possibility that they return next year with a fifth-year option. But you have playmakers like Hallie Jamison. You have Maria Brune for at least another year if she doesn't transfer. You have so many playmakers. You have Sylvie Graetzer waiting to get her moment. You have Jaden Riley, the new freshman. You have Carson Fetzer. You have Hayden Grimes. You have all these pieces that you can integrate. God forbid a team or a player moves on or either graduates or transfers. You just have a lot of options to go to. But unless you guys have anything else to touch on for CSU volleyball, I think we're going to hit a quick break here in the studio. This is John Vu alongside Devin Insurpassic and Lucas Williams cooking it up on a Monday night here on Ramblers. We'll be right back to bring you more CSU sports coverage. Again, this is Ramblers on a Monday.
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2: Back into the pocket, rush from the outside. Gerbach throwing for the end zone. Got it, he's got a touchdown.
3: Welcome back into Ramblers. You're listening to 90.5 KCSU FM. It's John Boot alongside Devin Insurpassic and Lucas Williams in the studio tonight. And while it was a busy week for Ram fans and Ram country, it was also pretty busy for some Aggie alumni. First things first is Trey McBride got into it with a referee. The referee has since been suspended by the NFL. I don't think I've ever seen the NFL suspend a referee. I think that's a first for me. I guess it's just the weekend of first seeing a defensive coordinator get fired mid-game alongside a referee getting suspended. And then Torrey Horton had himself a day, had another touchdown, finally integrating himself back into the mix for the Seattle Seahawks offense. But it's really encouraging to see some former Rams doing well in the professional level.
4: That was the video of Trey McBride getting cussed out by the ref. Funny. Is so funny when he realizes the camera caught the ref saying it, and he points and starts like hysterically laughing at the fact that he knows the ref is going to get suspended. Well, which ended up happening. That was so funny. But Torrey Horton, first touchdown of the year, like you said. I mean, I thought they would use him a little bit more. I don't like that it took till week four to get him even a touch. I don't know how many receptions he has on the year so far, but he was like insane last year before his injury, like touchdown every week. But I mean, obviously Seattle has a bunch of playmakers, but let's see.
3: Yeah. Speaking of playmakers, they just signed Joe Mixon.
4: Really?
3: Yes, but he has 4 receptions on the season, 54 yards and 1 touchdown. Love to see Torrey get more involved. He's been around campus, actually been to a couple of the Colorado State games supporting his old squad. But nonetheless, you gotta love when a player, or a couple players, mind you, go up to the next level and thrive in their new homes.
5: Yeah, I will say that Seattle receiving room, I think, is just too crowded. Like, it's not really Torrey's fault. Mm-hmm. He's got JSN, the best receiver in the NFL, Cooper Kupp, Rashid Shaheed, who they paid a bunch of money to, yeah. So they're going to put him above Torrey, which makes sense and is fair. But, yeah, Trey McBride didn't have himself too crazy of a day for McBride's standards. 7 catches, 31 yards, but... And the boys are still balling in the big leagues, man. So it's going to be exciting to see. But hopefully Torrey opens it up a little bit more later in the season. And then McBride, I mean, he's going to keep doing McBride things, top 1 tight end in the NFL.
3: And I mean, before you know it, I mean, NBA is already back with their preseason. And before you know it, we'll see Nee Clifford, Colorado State's very own, getting back into action. I'm expecting a big sophomore season out of him. DeMar DeRozan, of course, not on that squad anymore. I mean, it's Sabonis. You have Malik Monk. You have your new rookie in Darius Acuff. But I think Nee Clifford has a real good opportunity of not only making a name for himself for the Kings, but in the league.
4: Yeah, Nee Clifford back to number 10. He switched.
5: Sir.
4: I'm so excited. I got to get myself a jersey. That might bring out Prime Neek. You know, it might bring him year 2 leap. He was really solid last year. I mean, we were just talking during the break how, like, it sucks that he's on, like, actually one of the worst teams in the NBA. But, I mean, at the same time, like, it's also technically, just for us who are only Neek fans, the best thing, because he gets to play a lot. He played a lot in the second half of last season. He was a starter. We saw him some 20-plus point scoring nights. I think he averaged... I don't have the number.
5: 8.6.
4: 8.6. Thank you. I mean, he had a good rookie season. I can definitely see a leap him with Darius Acuff. I mean, I'm positive that the Kings see Neek as, you know, one of their, you know, cornerstone guys, and I think he'll continue to improve.
3: I mean, he was definitely one of the untouchables. I think I saw an article at some point when they were talking about the Kings completely rebuilding, but he was one of the players that they wanted to build around going in the future, and I think they do have a bright future with the duo. But yeah, nonetheless, exciting stuff for some Aggie alumni. I don't know. It's been quite the weekend of headlines for Colorado State, whether that's football on the collegiate level or in the professional level. It's been quite crazy here in Colorado State.
5: Yeah, some good clip farming going on this week, and that's the only way I can put it. They've been making their rounds around social media.
4: Yeah.
3: We're going to take another quick break. I feel like we've covered a lot so far between the professional level, something that we don't really do too often, but a lot of headlines there. Covered men's basketball. Maybe we'll touch on women's basketball when we get back. But of course, the big news here in Fort Collins, Colorado, is the firing of defensive coordinator Tyson Summers. And then, of course, we touched on volleyball continuing to dominate in their in-conference season. But don't go anywhere, because after the break, we'll bring you some more CSU sports news coming your way on this beautiful Monday night.
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8: I would like to share how fun it has been to listen in to the show Vibe With Me and hear DJ Chillin'. Of course, since I'm her mom, it's been extra special to hear my daughter gain new skills on air. At the beginning, there were lots of pauses, but then her DJ skills and vocabulary began to grow, and she learned how to use a bed. She also learned how to create shows that engaged her audience, such as on Halloween, asking listeners to call in with a dream they had and a song to go with it, and how she put out so much encouragement to students

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They need me to go, but I don't wanna leave. Rest in peace, Lil' Keith.

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4: Finishing it out strong here in Ramblers. You're listening to 90.5 KCSU FM. And I can't believe we didn't mention one of, if not the greatest Ram to ever come out of Colorado State as an Aggie alumni. And that is Becky Hammon, coaching the Las Vegas Aces right now, currently in the WNBA playoffs. As it stands, they're kind of facing a team that Devin is rooting for in the Golden State Valkyries, but Golden State Valkyries are leading the series 1-0. It's best out of five. Devin right now, listeners can't see what Devin's doing right now, but he's implicating the belt. But I'm sorry, I hope Golden State loses.
5: We don't care.
4: We do care because Becky Hammon is the coach of the Las Vegas Aces.
5: Unfortunately, Natalie Nicosi clears her, so.
4: Clears her.
5: Yeah.
6: That's crazy.
5: I hate to tell you.
4: That's not even a take. It's just god awful.
5: Well, we'll find out when the series is over who's the better coach. Let's just put it that way.
4: Who's won multiple WNBA championships?
5: Yeah,
4: already?
5: We're talking right now, though.
4: Oh, yeah. Okay,
5: time
4: cool.
5: Time is now.
4: Anyways, nonetheless, Becky Hammon continuing to do her thing in the professional level. I think eventually Becky Hammon will make the move and become the first woman head coach in the NBA at some point. I mean, you got to be a fan of Becky Hammon, no?
5: Yep. Absolute legend.
4: Even though you're just
5: dogging on her? I'm not dogging on her. I just think Natalie Nicosi is better, and I have bias, so, yeah.
4: Clearly.
6: At least he's honest, I guess.
5: Yep.
4: But talking more about women's basketball, we kind of mentioned it earlier. Women's basketball, their season is upon the horizon as they're set to face Lindenwood to start their season. November 2nd, is it a doubleheader at home?
5: Yes, I believe
4: Ooh.
5: So.
4: I'm excited. Women's basketball had a lot of change. Granted, yeah, they did win the Mountain West title last season. But when you have players like Brooke Carlson, Madeline Bragg, Alexis Bargesser leave, there's a lot of holes, of course, and Hannah Ronzik.
6: Yeah, the GOAT, come on.
4: You have so many players gone on the CSU team that they had to replenish and replace. Just to name a few, of Cameron Runner. I think that she'll be the starting point guard. You have Maren Archer transferring from Arkansas. You have Sophie Sine, who transferred from a familiar foe in Utah State. You have Dirk. I don't even want to try and pronounce her full name.
6: Yeah, I'm looking at that right now. Good luck, bro.
4: Yeah, go for it, Lucas. No, give it a shot. Yeah, come on, give it a shot. Let's hear it.
6: Like, I don't know where to start, genuinely.
4: Heider
5: Karls
6: Heider,
5: Dotter.
6: Dodier.
5: I hope she's not listening.
4: Nonetheless, I'm excited to see Dirk play, the 6'4 junior forward that just transferred from Wyoming from the up, came to the light side. Excited to see all the newcomers and along with the freshmen try and integrate a role. I wouldn't say defending their Mountain West title because, of course, they're not in the Mountain West. Trying to start the Pac-12 with a bang and with some history, getting back-to-back conference titles.
5: Yep, they left the Mountain West on a bang. I think even though there's a lot of turnover and obviously a lot of graduating players from last year, I think we're going to see leaps from maybe Gianna Smith, McKenna Murphy. Gianna Smith didn't play much last season. McKenna Murphy had some role last season. I think those are two that Ryan Williams is going to have a lot of faith in. But yeah, I agree. And Cameron Runner, Maren Archer, I think those are two who are going to play some good guard minutes. Sophia Sene, I think also she's a great addition from Utah State. It's looking like a pretty good squad. And I also, to mention, I think this is Chloe Frobe's real year. Kind of maybe her Brooke Carlson year in a sense, where she actually takes off as a real number one scoring option. I mean, we all know that's not necessarily her play style. She's better rebounding and, one of the better rebounding guards probably in the sport, literally. So I think the roster looks good. But I always have faith in the women's basketball team simply because of head coach Ryan Williams. I mean, he's an absolute legend. He can make do with whatever roster. He loves his team more than I've seen any coach love their team in any sport I've covered. So I think big things are coming for women's basketball.
6: Yeah, no, I couldn't agree more. I will say, though, looking at their schedule, they really only have one quote-unquote hard non-conference game, and that's against Utah in Salt Lake City. But besides that, I mean, we got Wyoming, too, at home, so that'll be a fun game. But, yeah, besides that, it's a bunch of smaller schools. Like, we played Denver, Harvard, Weber State, Grambling State. So a pretty light non-conference schedule. But, yeah, once we get into conference play, I think that's when things get interesting. And I don't really think we can give, like, that many evaluations on this team because, like you guys are saying, we lost basically everyone last year. It's, like, essentially a new roster. What, like, 3-4 returners?
5: Yeah.
6: Like, there's just not a whole lot we can speculate on this team, or we don't know a lot about this team. I think we're just going to have to wait and see what they have to offer, how they're going to play, what play style they're going to have, how they're going to work together. But nonetheless, it should be fun. Like you said, Ryan Williams, like one of the GOATs, man. I mean, like the players play so hard for him. You can tell he loves his team. The team loves him. So I'm expecting another big year out of CSU women's basketball, even though we don't know the specifics of who's going to be the star, who's going to be this, who's going to be that. But if I do know one thing, Ryan Williams is going to cook up the perfect combination, and things are hopefully going to fall right into place.
4: I have 2 points. I like that. I like everything that you guys said. I like that you think that Chloe Froby may kind of merge into that Brooke Carlson role, but I think that there's another number one option that maybe people are unaware of, and I think is going to be the breakout player of the year, the newcomer of the year, and that is Marin Archer out of Arkansas. The redshirt senior had played, I believe, her entire career with Arkansas before transferring over here. I was watching her all summer, and she was cooking left and right. On both sides of the ball, defensively, offensively, I think she's going to emerge as the number one option for this women's basketball team. And then, like you said, of course, you have Chloe Froby in the mix. But I'm excited to see what Cameron Runner does at a higher level at D1. I think Cameron Runner, Chloe Froby, and Marin Archer, it might take a little bit for them to kind of mesh and to get full understanding and kind of get integrated with them as teammates. But I think that they're going to cook come Pac-12 schedule, like you boys said. And the last thing is, when looking at this roster, there are so many international players on this team. You have Sophie Sine from France. You have Dirk from, what was it, Iceland. You have Emily Borges Michelsen from Denmark, Copenhagen, Denmark. You have Anna Wickstrom from Norway. You have so many international players. It'll be interesting to see how those international players fare here in the States.
5: Yeah, I think that speaks to how good of recruiters Ryan Williams and his staff are. They are always bringing in so many international talent. They also love that segue from like the Dakotas. They constantly do recruiting there. That's how they got Hannah Ronsick and Emma Ronsick. I mean, I'm always so impressed by their recruiting tree and how they go about that. They were able to get, you know, Sophia Sene from Utah State. That's right there. But then also, you know, Cameron Runner from, I believe it was a D2 school, who, like, it's kind of similar, I guess, to Armando Miller Evansville. On the men's team, where an absolute star at a D2 or a non-D1 team. And then
4: the Evansville Purple Aces.
5: Yeah, like,
4: that's tough. Out of Indiana.
5: I never heard of that.
4: But, yeah, exciting. Oh, they are Division I. Just a very, very small Division I.
5: Good for them.
4: School, but definitely making the jump when it comes to coming to Colorado State. I think it'll be interesting to see what Ryan does in the Ryan Williams does in the out of conference schedule, seeing what lineups he likes, seeing what players integrate well into the mix. But nonetheless, so much to talk about here on campus, from football, volleyball, basketball, the professional scene, you name it. But I think we're going to call it a night here in the studio. Boys, do you guys have anything else? Any shout-outs?
6: Man, I don't know. Just shout-out making it through the week. That's all I got. It was a rough weekend for CSU, rough weekend for Broncos fans as well. I don't know. Plus, I'm ready to turn the ship next week.
5: Yeah, I'm ready to be more positive. Thankfully, there's a bye week for football. I would say I'm pessimistic going forward, but shout out to y'all. This was fun, Ramblers.
4: Yeah.
5: Good to get the group of three back.
4: Yeah, great coverage. Talking about, of course, the elephant in the room, the thing that's been buzzing not only here in Ram country, but all of the nation, and that's the dismissal of Tyson Summers. But on a more optimistic and positive note, CSU sports is in a very good spot, all things considered. Maybe not football, but all the other sports are in really good positions. But that'll about wrap it up for tonight's show on Ramblers. Make sure you tune in next week for our next show, along with our broadcast this week, as CSU volleyball will face Washington State at 7 p.m. this Thursday, and then 1 p.m. against Oregon State on Saturday. I believe it'll be me and Devin on the calls for both of those games. But nonetheless, thank you guys for tuning in. It's John Vu, Lucas Williams, and Devin Insurpassic. 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This is Ramblers, and we will see you next time.
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0: Well, hey there, champ. What did you do on that tablet there? 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
1: KCSU.
0: Well, how are you tuning in out here? 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
1: App.
0: Neato, champ. That tablet there can really do a lot. I heard you can catch up in the last 2 weeks of shows you missed.
1: Uh-huh.
0: Well, gee willikers, kid. Do they have any games on that app?
1: Sports.
0: Holy cow! I'll let you get back to downloading the KCSU app on your device's app store. Good talk, son.

Did you know that since the Mountain West inception in 1999, the Colorado State women's volleyball team has won the conference 17 times? The second most conference titles is the three held by the University of Utah, who left the Mountain West in 2011. KCSU always has and always will bring you sports.

It's time for some Ram facts. 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Or that CSU grads are employed at a rate 10 points higher than the national average? 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Well, that's the CSU effect. 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

0: 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Up next is The Robots by The Robots. Phenomenal! I have been thinking about the sun lately, and boy, is it bright!
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0: 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On this show, little-known DIY showgoer DJ Veda will take you through the different decades and evolutions of punk music and the different communities and cultures that have contributed to its sound.
1: Funny Farm, Fort Collins, hip-hop.

New Belgium Brewing is a proud supporter of Colorado State University and KCSU. Old Aggie Superior Lager is the official craft beer of Colorado State University and is a collaboration alongside CSU and New Belgium Brewing. 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

KCSU, always, always, sports, sports. 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
1: Hello, my name is Evie Wright, and I am joined today by the Crane Wives, if you guys would like to introduce yourselves.
2: Hi, my name is Emily. I sing and I play guitar in the band.
3: My name is Kate, and I also sing and play guitar. And Emily and I both write songs as well.
4: I'm Dan. I play drums and sing a third harmony.
5: And my name is Ben, and I play bass.
1: Awesome. Well, we are so happy to have you guys here. And you guys are about to start the third act of your tour, which will include 4 Colorado dates. We are very, very lucky. And the last leg included 2 Colorado dates. The upcoming ones are August 5th, 7th, 8th, and 10th. Why did you guys decide to break your tour down into 3 parts?
5: For a long time, our dear Emily has done the artwork for our tours and everything. And she's been working on a solo album, which is very exciting. But it didn't leave her a lot of time to do the artwork for the Crane Wives tour because they kind of overlapped, unfortunately. But fortunately, we were able to hire Field Sparrow Studios, which is a local artist to us here in Grand Rapids. And we were talking with her and we said, oh, we got these kind of 3 tours going and trying to think of some good artwork that she could use to promote our shows. She said, well, it sounds like you're kind of working in 3 legs here. Like maybe there's a triptych we can do where there's this poster artwork that tells a story. So she came up with this story with this little fox creature on our posters. And yeah, act 1, act 2, act 3, 3 different acts, 1 little story, kind of like a 3-panel comic strip. And that's how it all panned out. And you can get those posters at the shows, but they do sell out quickly.
1: With your upcoming show dates, you are visiting Crested Butte, obviously FOCO, where we're located, Colorado Springs and Dillon, but you also travel to Grand Junction and Boulder in June. Are any of those locations are you particularly fond of or looking forward to playing?
2: We've got a great relationship with Colorado. Even before we had what we like to call like our viral moment over the pandemic, where a lot of people found our music online, we had like a pretty small and dedicated following in the Fort Collins area, in the Denver area, the Boulder area. So we do have a lot of friends from that era of touring that are still, you know, coming out to shows and supporting us. And so like those places are super special to us.
1: You guys have toured a lot over the last couple years. What has been your favorite part of touring?
2: Ooh, that's a hard question. I think that for me, I really like being able to get like dip a toe into all the local communities that exist around the U.S. because I think Michigan is a pretty unique environment for music just because we are a peninsula. So we do miss a lot of touring acts because a lot of times, you know, skip the state altogether. And so it's nice to be able to kind of experience what other places experience with touring acts, especially bigger cities or more diverse cities. It's, you know, really exciting to experience something new.
3: You know, we've been doing this for 16 years and we started when we were really young. I hadn't even graduated college by the time that we started the Crane Wives. And so we started out doing like a lot of open mics and breweries and that kind of thing. And then a few years in, we got really serious and Emily and I quit our jobs so that we could all travel full time together. And we did a few tours, including one out to Colorado in like 2014, 2015. And I will say Colorado has always been very kind to us. I think there's a lot of appreciation for like roots music and music that has instruments, which you think most music has instruments, but in this world, like a lot of it is digital, which is not to throw shade on the way that other music is made, but like when there's people playing instruments, it's a different thing. And so we would go out to Colorado and Colorado actually would receive us. And it was one of the places that I remember going on tour and just feeling like we can do this, because we'd go to a lot of other places like, you know, Nebraska, Missouri, and we wouldn't always be received in the same way. Or I should say, like, there was no one really there to receive us always. We'd go to like a bar and there'd be a couple of people, and it's just really hard to make a name for yourself when you're touring the country that way and just like booking shows where no one's ever heard of you before. So it was a long, arduous process of trying to make a name for ourselves in the 2015-2016 era. And so in the last couple of years, the thing that I enjoy the most is going to shows and having people be there and seeing the fans and hearing them scream the word so loud that it's like, you know, we watch the videos of our Instagram stories and it's like, how can they even hear what we're doing? They're like, they're performing with us. They are singing at the top of their lungs. And a lot of people will like dress up as characters from different fandoms that they found us through, and or the characters in our artwork by our album artist, Rebecca Green. And it's just insanely different to go out there and play, whether there's like 400 people or sometimes these crowds. We did the Chautauqua Auditorium in Boulder, and that was like 1,500 people in a seated room. And I think at that venue in particular, they're used to like quieter shows. And so the first half of the show was like a theater listening room type show. And then the last few songs, the fans started like going feral and they just kind of like started bleeding out of their seats into the aisles. And then it was like not a mosh pit or anything, but like there were several dozens of people pressed up against the stage and listening to us play. And it's like this high energy crowd that will not be contained. And somehow they're also just so polite and kind. So that mix of earnest and eager and fun and vivacious, but also just really kind and polite, is, we couldn't be luckier.
2: We also really like eating the food from different places. Over the years, we've tended to remember tours based on what meals we ate on tour. So yeah, y'all got good food out there. Let us know where it is.
1: Well, this does kind of lead into the next question of, do you have any really particularly memorable stories of either touristy places that you visited or just experiences while you've been on the road over these last couple of years?
4: I'll just say, you know, in particular, driving out to where you all are, I think Michigan's one of the most beautiful places on the earth, but there's a lot of beautiful nature out there. And some of the biggest memories for me recently of Colorado have just been the drives. Like literally, you know, we do so much driving to make it to the fans. And when you're, you know, somewhere and you just round a corner and suddenly it's the most gorgeous mountainscape you've ever seen with rivers. And it's very inspiring. We don't get a ton of time to actually create music on the road. It's way more about just performing. And we have set lists of stuff that we're going to rock. But I always come away from Colorado inspired. And like so many of my memories are the nature, you know, that we see on top of the fans, just like repeating what Emily and Kate said, the fans are the best part. And looking out into the, I just have so many memories of individual people or groups of people that I can see from the stage that are having a beautiful time and having like a connective experience to the music. Sorry if that makes anybody self-conscious out there, but every once in a while we can see you. And it's just amazing to see people reacting to the music and whatnot. But yeah, I'll toss one in for the nature.
2: I was just going to say, in terms of memorable tourist spots, I think that this era of Crane Wives has been less about hitting like the gimmicky spots, but we did get to go to a place called Pioneer Town in California a few years ago, which was a little town that was used as a set for Western movies back in the day. And it felt like walking around a movie set the whole day. It was weird, way out in the desert. We get really cool experiences like that as we travel. And it's becoming less and less as we're moving into larger venues, but those spots are always like really fun and different.
3: I also think that depending on your definition of touristy, we do get a lot of inspired, semi-spontaneous nature moments. In the past couple of years, it's kind of hard to like count them because there's been so many. But I remember one time in fall of 2023, I think, we were in California and it was our first ever California tour. And we got to San Diego and we were like driving from one venue to another. And we just rolled up to the beach for like a little 30-minute break from driving before we got to the venue. And the moment we rolled up, there were a bunch of dolphins out in the water, just jumping out of the waves. I mean, I guess they were cresting. They weren't jumping, but you know, we're from Michigan, so dolphin sightings are, you gotta pay for those. And we get to do a lot of stuff like that. On this last tour, we revisited this place called Castle Crags. It's somewhere in the Pacific Northwest, Northern California region. It's just this phenomenal place where you park your car. I mean, you have to wind through some dangerous roads in the trees and the mountains, but you park your car and then you walk 15 minutes and then in the trails through these beautiful trees, and then this clearing kind of opens up and you can see the big craggy mountains up ahead, and then to your right is the mountain peak, and it's just like this incredible vista. The first time we went there was on the recommendation of our opener friend on that tour, Anna Moss, and we didn't really know what we were expecting, so it's just, we were like, Anna suggested this, let's go see this, and it was fall in the golden hour, so it was just the most beautiful thing we'd ever seen. Those moments are really special on tour, because usually our experience of being a band on tour is kind of like wake up at the hotel, try to get breakfast, maybe a workout, shower, get in the van, drive many hours, get to the venue, do your warm up, your sound check, have dinner, perform, go to the hotel. So unless it's an off day, we don't really have too much time to like do human activities apart from working human activities.
4: I will also toss out there, I know this is the long answer to the question, but we just got to go to the UK last fall. And I feel like everything happens so fast and we're doing so much touring that sometimes it all becomes one blur. And I forget to be like, how crazy is it that we got to tour the UK last fall? And that entire experience was a tourist experience for us. And we started in London and then we went north. So like as we went north, the accents changed and the scenery changed. And we stopped at this gas station that was essentially like a farmer's market. It just was a totally different way of living and a totally different way of being on the road. And that whole experience was very surreal. And there are just times when I have to pinch myself a little bit because of what, you know, both Kate and Emily were alluding to earlier about how long we played to random pizza places and burrito shops in middle America, you know, to 20 people. And then suddenly we have the ability to tour the UK last fall, which was just nuts.
1: Those are all so fun stories. In kind of the same vein, since you guys are very well traveled at this point, have hit a lot of cities and states, like at least once or twice, as well as in the UK. Do you have any like dream venues or destinations that you want to go to?
2: I mean, we're talking big dreams. It would be amazing to play Red Rocks at some point in the future.
3: Yeah, Emily, I'm also thinking of your desire to play that. What is that festival in?
2: Oh, the Korea? DMZ Fest in Korea. It's that's a huge dream. But yeah, there's this peace festival that's held at the demilitarized zone in between North and South Korea. I got to go a few years ago and see some amazing acts there, international acts from all over the world. And yeah, what a crazy cool thing to get to do. I would love to do that.
5: For me, yeah. We already played, one of my dreams was to play Leave on Helm Studio in Woodstock, New York. I'm a big fan of the band, and Leave on Helm started an event music venue there, and we got to play that one already. So I'm feeling pretty good about that.
2: Zito's already accomplished his dreams.
4: I grew up 2 miles from a big amphitheater. Some might know it as DTE Energy Music Theater, but it's called Pine Knob. It used to be called Pine Knob, and it regained its title in the last few years. That's always been just like kind of a dream of mine to go back and be able to play Pine Knob, because it would be like I would be playing for my teenage self or something. So just tossing that one in there.
3: As far as dreams go, it's interesting because in this group, there was an opportunity to play the DMZ Fest in South Korea or in Korea, like Emily saying, we would have a real concrete conversation about that and try to figure out like how are we going to make that happen. And you know, this is an opportunity for us. Emily wants to do this, I want Emily to be able to do that, etc. But what I have kind of found in our career as musicians is that the world will always try to encourage you to grow and be bigger and get more and do more and play to more people at bigger places that are farther away. And there's a lot about that that's really exciting. But to be honest, we have done a lot of what we wanted to do. And when we, you know, when we had our like viral moments that allowed us to have this type of fan base, our goal was, let's go out and play to the fans where they're listening to us. And, you know, we had our data and it's like, here are all the different cities that people are streaming our music in. Let's try to get to these cities. And we really have done that. And I am sort of finding that there's kind of diminishing returns on bigness. Obviously, we're really privileged and we love what we get to do. But for me personally, I love like an 800 person crowd and even smaller. And when I think about playing to an arena, I'm like, we could try that. We could see how it feels. But that's not my personal goal. I don't really want to be on TV. You know, I'd love if we could get some like songs in cool films. That'd be really awesome. Or there's a couple different venues in the United States and festivals that are really cool. Like, I'd love to play Girls Just Want a Weekend, the festival that Brandi Carlile puts on, which is just like a lot of women and awesome groups. There's this venue in Tennessee called The Caverns, which is really cool. That'd be a cool one to do. But yeah, I think it's more just at this point, like dialing in what we're already doing and doing more of that and making some more albums at some point, hopefully.
1: You guys had talked a lot about your connection with your fans, and obviously a lot of that sudden traction in your guys' careers came from people online making edits, animatics, animations. What are your thoughts of that? And do you have any pieces created by your fans that really stand out to you?
5: I'm for it. That's my thought. We owe everything to that. It was, yeah, our fandom really made our careers, like made our lives feasible like this. It's awesome. Pieces that stand out, I mean, man, there's so many of them, but just the amount of talent that these fans have, it's amazing just to see. We're talking like a full 4-minute animation. Emily can speak to how hard that is. Like, that's amazing.
2: And to do it for passion, for joy, because you like it, not because it earns you money or because you have to. Like, our fans are the best. They are, like Zito said, super creative, but they're also like super deep feeling. And I don't even want to say former fandom kid, but like as somebody who grew up in the depths of fandom, it is really kind of healing to see these people find each other out in the crowds of our shows and to be able to connect with music that was pretty much written for them. It kind of feels like we've been writing this music looking for the right people, and it's finally resonating with them, and it we just feel so lucky.
4: Yeah, the creativity of our fans is a whole expansive world unto itself. We get gifts, which is just, you know, even just that statement is amazing. We always get gifts from the crowd, and we've had effort that would go into something like an animation also gets put into stuff like someone made this giant painting last time that said like the world you've created. And it was like all these different images from the artwork and imagery from the songs. The gifts go from big and in-depth pieces of art like that, all the way down to like these little bracelets. We always are sorting through a million tiny bracelets that are made about our music and, you know, plushies and all sorts of wild stuff. Someone gave us this fake crow recently, and they like tried to pass up this crow, and this poor security guard looked at the crow like wondering if it was an actual taxidermied crow and looked so grossed out, and we were like, yes, give us the crow. So it's really amazing what they can create, and that's been one of the most rewarding parts of having fans like this, is just seeing how our art reflects out into their art.
2: It's like one of the biggest compliments, I think, as somebody who creates, to see other people taking a tiny thing that you've made and then making it bigger and making it different and making it their own. Just such a huge compliment.
1: I also want to give you guys some time to talk about your solo albums. I know that two of you are working on some, if you want to talk a little bit about it.
4: Well, I got to collaborate with some dear friends and make a solo album recently. It's called Ache in the Blooming, and it came out at the end of May, early June. And that's been just really fun. It was a piece together over a really long time. So it's been really rewarding and wonderful to see people listening to that. That's one of the beautiful things, too, about what's happening with the Crane Wives is that, you know, the first time I released a solo album, the listenership was just, you know, friends and family. And there was probably 100 monthly listeners of people who I knew. And now it's just so wild. Like, I just saw today that my solo album has at least 10 listeners from Ireland. We were at a Crane Wives show on stage, I believe two tours ago. And someone came up to me and said, I'm from Sri Lanka and I love your music. Like, I love your solo music. It's very peaceful to me. And my mother brings me to America once a year. And we planned our trip this year around trying to see the Crane Wives. And I'm just like, what is this world? You know? So it's a wonderful thing because everybody in our group, everybody in our crew are really prolific artists. Even the members of our crew have records that are constantly coming out. And I think being prolific is a really helpful thing for my artistic process. Just be putting out tons of stuff under different projects. And my solo album, Ache in the Blooming, was really special and meaningful for me to be able to release and perform with some friends. And I've got some live footage stuff that's coming out soon of what it was like when we put a band together to perform it. And that's been really fun. All the while this year, Emily has her solo record coming out under her project Lee Emmy. And that's actually in the middle of its release cycle. It's happening now, if you want to take it from there.
2: Yeah, we're right in the thick of it right now, actually. Yeah, I'm releasing a record in October, and Zito helped produce it. He recorded it in his studio, Centennial Sound. Dan is the drummer on the record, with Patty Pershala on bass, the horn section from Mellophobics. It's got a lot of friends and family on it. And it's been really exciting to kind of take some music that's been living in like the Google graveyard and finally give it a home and full release. So I feel really excited to be like exploring. Go ahead.
5: Yeah, I was going to just jump in, like tell them a little bit about it. Emily had these songs for I don't even know how long. And we started working on it in 2021, maybe. COVID restrictions were still happening. We were like meeting and masking up in the studio, and I was bleaching everything. And yeah, so we've been working on it for years. And then the Crane Wives came and we put out a whole album. And then like Dan's got his whole album. And then we're like, okay, we should put this thing out. So now it's finally coming. So just want a little backstory there.
1: Awesome. Thank you guys for sharing. Your music has touched so many people, and I know it's exciting for myself included to see you guys tour so often and to hold your fans in high regard. We look forward to seeing you in FOCO on August 7th. Thank you guys so much. We greatly appreciate it, and have an amazing tour.
5: Oh, thanks so much,
2: y'all.
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7: Thank you all for being here. My name is Anthony. Thank you, FOCO MX. Thank you, All Sales Vinyl. Thank you.

So I've been playing in Fort Collins for probably about, well, off and on for about 10 years. You know, I started playing shows here. You know, I grew up in Loveland in Fort Collins, so I've been around for a while. I've always, you know, been in the scene, you know, from acoustic shows to playing in other bands around town to, you know, obviously this group now, which has been a lot of fun the last couple of years. Yeah.

0: The band's
1: awesome. It's really, really a special group of people, I think. I would describe our sound as being, you know, all indie rock. You know, we have a little bit of some twang there. We got some rock and roll, some kind of some doom stuff. But it's really just about having a good time and just making music that's fun, you know.
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1: My favorite thing about Focomex is just the amount of people out and listening to music and new bands. I love checking out the bands that, you know, I don't see around ever, you know, discovering new music. So I'm hoping for some more of that tonight, yeah.

0: Thank you, guys.
1: All Sales was great. Owen running sound was amazing. I love All Sales vinyl. I shop here. You know, I've actually played here before, and this is just, it was a really special treat.

0: Thank you all very much.
1: You know, we've got a slower summer. We've got a few shows coming up. We're doing Foco Fest at the end or the middle of October. We're playing a couple breweries around town. Hello Brewery on August 14th, and just kind of seeing what's happening. I've got some songs written and kind of ready to start working on with the band and hopefully record maybe this winter, but just kind of have a good summer and just have some fun. Yeah.

All I had to do was hum out a tune and smoke a

0: All right, everybody, how about that? Hot dog, what a set. Thanks again, Anthony Harris and the most talented band. I would definitely say they live up to that descriptor.
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Chapter 4, Fane. In a moment of clarity, he withdrew his blade, only to find himself face to face with his opponent. Just before they engaged in battle, he recognized the face of Fane. It was his own brother.

You might be familiar with Perry the Platypus from Phineas and Ferb, but don't get too close to those guys in real life. The males have stingers, which, although they aren't lethal to humans, definitely hurt.

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I'm Dr. Temple Grandin, and you're listening to 90.5 KCSU in Fort Collins. They let us use the studio, which was absolutely fantastic. Thank you so much.

0: Wow, that was a sweet sesh, dudes. 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
0: Nice. 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

Toxic people get removed from where I'm staying. 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I pen a psychedelic injected. They pop pills just to get to where my spirit naturally is. Pardon the kid. They say black don't crack. My complexion is iridescent. The student might be the one to school you on many lessons. You ain't seen the type of things that I have. When you men have your daughters, you'll see how important I am. No capping any scriptures if I'm lying, I'm dying. I might serenade myself. Sweet melodies hitting like a ton of bricks. You followed the fashion me while I was on some other stuff. On some distant lover stuff. Heating up the oven quick. Seeing what we're doing over here will have you jumping shit. Right now this ain't music one overlooks. So in doing that you must be as dumb as you look. It's funny, I find it funny, our relationship with money. We already meant

praying. Respectfully, you ain't got a check for me. 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Eventually they'll get that I'm here as a vessel. 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

thousand round. It was the night Hank Williams came to town. 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

gym. Then I heard someone whisper, "Hey, that's him." That's when the crowd let out this deafening sound. It was

0: be at the high school gym in person for one show only this Saturday night. The big two-hour show starts at 7:30. Tickets are just $1.50. 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

And now, a KCSU Forest Fun Fact. The oldest living organism today is a Great Basin bristlecone pine tree called Methuselah, which is over 4,800 years old. The tree is located in the ancient bristlecone pine forest in the Inyo National Forest of California. The previous oldest living organism was another Great Basin bristlecone pine called Prometheus, which was cut down to determine the age of the tree in 1964, which was between 4,864 years and potentially 5,000 years old at the time of cutting.

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Collegian sports editors published a story calling the building a great white whale and would refer to it in following articles as Moby Gym. 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

linings. Obstacles you trip on teach you flying. 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

Hello, beautiful people. My name is Gideon Egner, and I have been a volunteer here at 90.5 KCSU since 2024. Most of my work has been in the sports department. I have done play-by-play and color commentary for volleyball and football games. I've had my show, The No Stow Prep Report, since February of 2024. And KCSU is really just a place where people who want to work in journalism, or even just people who want to have a good time and enjoy music, can congregate. For me, it's been one of the best decisions that I have made at Colorado State University. It's provided me with some of my best friends, people that I hope I am able to be lifelong friends with. And I'm very glad that I made the decision that I did to join KCSU.

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We all know Colorado has weird weather. It's unpredictable. Just about 30 years ago, the record low was recorded in the town of Mabel on February 1st, 1985, at negative 61 degrees Fahrenheit. This has been a fun fact, only on 90.5 KCSU Fort Collins.

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1: Thanos will return, it says at the end. But, like, earlier in the film, he said, like, Gamora asked, what are you gonna do if you destroy, like, half of the universe? And he said, I'm gonna sit down and die in the sun or whatever. And he did just that at the end of the movie. So
2: he didn't die.
1: Yeah, and he said, I would die sitting down.

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who said that he was a tree. With leaves in hand, he'd idly stand and wait so patiently. He claimed his greatest virtue was sown with soil and seed. Silly Freddy, always forgetting the man that you were supposed to.

0: Hello, my name is Evie Wright, and I am joined today by the Crane Wives. If you guys would like to introduce yourselves.
1: Hi, my name is Emily. I sing and I play guitar in the band.
2: My name is Kate, and I also sing and play guitar. And Emily and I both write songs as well.
3: I'm Dan. I play drums and sing a third harmony.
4: And my name is Ben, and I play bass.
0: Awesome. Well, we are so happy to have you guys here. And you guys are about to start the third act of your tour, which will include 4 Colorado dates. We are very, very lucky. And the last leg included 2 Colorado dates. The upcoming ones are August 5th, 7th, 8th, and 10th. Why did you guys decide to break your tour down into 3 parts?
4: For a long time, our dear Emily has done the artwork for our tours and everything. And she's been working on a solo album, which is very exciting. But it didn't leave her a lot of time to do the artwork for the Crane Wives tour because they kind of overlapped, unfortunately. But fortunately, we were able to hire Field Sparrow Studios, which is a local artist to us here in Grand Rapids. And we were talking with her and we said, oh, we got these kind of 3 tours going and trying to think of some good artwork that she could use to promote our shows. She said, well, it sounds like you're kind of working in 3 legs here. Like maybe there's a triptych we can do where there's this poster artwork that tells a story. So she came up with this story with this little fox creature on our posters. And yeah, act 1, act 2, act 3, 3 different acts, 1 little story, kind of like a 3-panel comic strip. And that's how it all panned out. And you can get those posters at the shows, but they do sell out quickly.
0: With your upcoming show dates, you are visiting Crested Butte, obviously FOCO, where we're located, Colorado Springs and Dillon, but you also travel to Grand Junction and Boulder in June. Are any of those locations, are you particularly fond of or looking forward to playing?
1: We've got a great relationship with Colorado. Even before we had what we like to call like our viral moment over the pandemic, where a lot of people found our music online, we had like a pretty small and dedicated following in the Fort Collins area, in the Denver area, the Boulder area. So we do have a lot of friends from that era of touring that are still, you know, coming out to shows and supporting us. And so like those places are super special to us.
0: You guys have toured a lot over the last couple years. What has been your favorite part of touring?
1: Ooh, that's a hard question. I think that for me, I really like being able to get like dip a toe into all the local communities that exist around the US, because I think Michigan is a pretty unique environment for music just because we are a peninsula. So we do miss a lot of touring acts because a lot of times, you know, skip the state altogether. And so it's nice to be able to kind of experience what other places experience with touring acts, especially bigger cities or more diverse cities. It's, you know, really exciting to experience something new.
2: You know, we've been doing this for 16 years and we started when we were really young. I hadn't even graduated college by the time that we started the Crane Wives. And so we started out doing like a lot of open mics and breweries and that kind of thing. And then a few years in, we got really serious and Emily and I quit our jobs so that we could all travel full time together. And we did a few tours, including one out to Colorado in like 2014, 2015. And I will say Colorado has always been very kind to us. I think there's a lot of appreciation for like roots music and music that has instruments, which you think most music has instruments, but in this world, like a lot of it is digital, which is not to throw shade on the way that other music is made, but like when there's people playing instruments, it's a different thing. And so we would go out to Colorado and Colorado actually would receive us. And it was one of the places that I remember going on tour and just feeling like we can do this, because we'd go to a lot of other places like, you know, Nebraska, Missouri, and we wouldn't always be received in the same way. Or I should say, like, there was no one really there to receive us always. We'd go to like a bar and there'd be a couple of people, and it's just really hard to make a name for yourself when you're touring the country that way and just like booking shows where no one's ever heard of you before. So it was a long, arduous process of trying to make a name for ourselves in the 2015, 2016 era. And so in the last couple of years, the thing that I enjoy the most is going to shows and having people be there and seeing the fans and hearing them scream the word so loud that it's like you know, we watch the videos of our Instagram stories and it's like, how can they even hear what we're doing? They're like, they're performing with us. They are singing at the top of their lungs. And a lot of people will like dress up as characters from different fandoms that they found us through, and or the characters in our artwork by our album artist, Rebecca Green. And it's just insanely different to go out there and play, whether there's like 400 people or sometimes these crowds. We did the Chautauqua Auditorium in Boulder, and that was like 1,500 people in a seated room. And I think at that venue in particular, they're used to like quieter shows. And so the first half of the show was like a theater listening room type show. And then the last few songs, the fans started like going feral and they just kind of like started bleeding out of their seats into the aisles. And then it was like not a mosh pit or anything, but like there were several dozens of people pressed up against the stage and listening to us play. And it's like this high energy crowd that will not be contained. And somehow they're also just so polite and kind. So that mix of earnest and eager and fun and vivacious, but also just really kind and polite, is, we couldn't be luckier.
1: We also really like eating the food from different places. Over the years, we've tended to remember tours based on what meals we ate on tour. So yeah, y'all got good food out there. Let us know where it is.
0: Well, this does kind of lead into the next question of, do you have any really particularly memorable stories of either touristy places that you visited or just experiences while you've been on the road over these last couple of years?
3: I'll just say, you know, in particular, driving out to where you all are, I think Michigan's one of the most beautiful places on the earth, but there's a lot of beautiful nature out there. And some of the biggest memories for me recently of Colorado have just been the drives. Like literally, you know, we do so much driving to make it to the fans. And when you're, you know, somewhere and you just round a corner and suddenly it's the most gorgeous mountainscape you've ever seen with rivers. And it's very inspiring. We don't get a ton of time to actually create music on the road. It's way more about just performing. And we have set lists of stuff that we're going to rock. But I always come away from Colorado inspired, and like so many of my memories are the nature, you know, that we see on top of the fans, just like repeating what Emily and Kate said, the fans are the best part. And looking out into the, I just have so many memories of individual people or groups of people that I can see from the stage that are having a beautiful time and having like a connective experience to the music. Sorry if that makes anybody self-conscious out there, but every once in a while we can see you. And it's just amazing to see people reacting to the music and whatnot. But yeah, I'll toss one in for the nature.
1: I was just going to say, in terms of memorable tourist spots, I think that this era of Crane Wives has been less about hitting like the gimmicky spots, but we did get to go to a place called Pioneer Town in California a few years ago, which was a little town that was used as a set for Western movies back in the day. And it felt like walking around a movie set the whole day. It was weird, way out in the desert. We get really cool experiences like that as we travel. And it's becoming less and less as we're moving into larger venues, but those spots are always like really fun and different.
2: I also think that depending on your definition of touristy, we do get a lot of inspired, semi-spontaneous nature moments. In the past couple of years, it's kind of hard to like count them because there's been so many. But I remember one time in fall of 2023, I think, we were in California and it was our first ever California tour, and we got to San Diego and we were like driving from one venue to another, and we just rolled up to the beach for like a little 30-minute break from driving before we got to the venue. And the moment we rolled up, there were a bunch of dolphins out in the water just jumping out of the waves. I mean, I guess they were cresting. They weren't jumping, but, you know, we're from Michigan, so dolphin sightings are, you got to pay for those. And we get to do a lot of stuff like that. On this last tour, we revisited this place called Castle Crags. It's somewhere in the Pacific Northwest, Northern California region. It's just this phenomenal place where you park your car. I mean, you have to wind through some dangerous roads in the trees and the mountains, but you park your car and then you walk 15 minutes and then in the trails through these beautiful trees, and then this clearing kind of opens up and you can see the big craggy mountains up ahead, and then to your right is the mountain peak, and it's just like this incredible vista. The first time we went there was on the recommendation of our opener friend on that tour, Anna Moss, and we didn't really know what we were expecting, so it just, we were like, Anna suggested this, let's go see this, and it was fall in the golden hour, so it was just the most beautiful thing we'd ever seen. Those moments are really special on tour, because usually our experience of being a band on tour is kind of like wake up at the hotel, try to get breakfast, maybe a workout, shower, get in the van, drive many hours, get to the venue, do your warm up, your sound check, have dinner, perform, go to the hotel. So unless it's an off day, we don't really have too much time to like do human activities apart from working human activities.
3: I will also toss out there, I know this is a long answer to the question, but we just got to go to the UK last fall. And I feel like everything happens so fast and we're doing so much touring that sometimes it all becomes one blur and I forget to be like, how crazy is it that we got to tour the UK last fall? And that entire experience was a tourist experience for us. And we started in London and then we went north. So like as we went north, the accents changed and the scenery changed. And we stopped at this gas station that was essentially like a farmer's market. It just was a totally different way of living and a totally different way of being on the road. And that whole experience was very surreal. And there are just times when I have to pinch myself a little bit because of what, you know, both Kate and Emily were alluding to earlier about how long we played to random pizza places and burrito shops in middle America, you know, to 20 people. And then suddenly we have the ability to tour the UK last fall, which was just nuts.
0: Those are all so fun stories. In kind of the same vein, since you guys are very well traveled at this point, have hit a lot of cities and states, like at least once or twice, as well as in the UK. Do you have any like dream venues or destinations that you want to go to?
1: I mean, we're talking big dreams. It would be amazing to play Red Rocks at some point in the future.
2: Yeah, Emily, I'm also thinking of your desire to play that. What is that festival in?
1: Oh, the Korea? DMZ Fest in Korea. It's that's a huge dream. But yeah, there's this peace festival that's held at the demilitarized zone in between North and South Korea. I got to go a few years ago and see some amazing acts there, international acts from all over the world. And yeah, what a crazy cool thing to get to do. I would love to do that.
4: For me, yeah. We already played, one of my dreams was to play Lee Von Helm's studio in Woodstock, New York. I'm a big fan of the band, and Lee Von Helm started an event, music venue there, and we got to play that one already. So I'm feeling pretty good about that.
1: Zito's already accomplished his dreams.
3: I grew up 2 miles from a big amphitheater. Some might know it as DTE Energy Music Theater, but it's called Pine Knob. It used to be called Pine Knob, and it regained its title in the last few years. That's always been just like kind of a dream of mine to go back and be able to play Pine Knob, because it would be like I would be playing for my teenage self or something. So just tossing that one in there.
2: As far as dreams go, it's interesting because in this group, there was an opportunity to play the DMZ Fest in South Korea or in Korea, like Emily saying, we would have a real concrete conversation about that and try to figure out like how are we going to make that happen, and you know, this is an opportunity for us. Emily wants to do this, I want Emily to be able to do that, etc. But what I have kind of found in our career as musicians is that the world will always try to encourage you to grow and be bigger and get more and do more and play to more people at bigger places that are farther away. And there's a lot about that that's really exciting. But to be honest, we have done a lot of what we wanted to do. And when we, you know, when we had our like viral moments that allowed us to have this type of fan base, our goal was let's go out and play to the fans where they're listening to us. And, you know, we had our data and it's like, here are all the different cities that people are streaming our music in. Let's try to get to these cities. And we really have done that. And I am sort of finding that there's kind of diminishing returns on bigness. Obviously, we're really privileged and we love what we get to do. But for me personally, I love like an 800 person crowd and even smaller. And when I think about playing to an arena, I'm like, we could try that. We could see how it feels, but that's not my personal goal. I don't really want to be on TV. You know, I'd love if we could get some like songs and cool films. That'd be really awesome. Or there's a couple different venues in the United States and festivals that are really cool. Like, I'd love to play Girls Just Want a Weekend, the festival that Brandi Carlile puts on, which is just like a lot of women and awesome groups. There's this venue in Tennessee called The Caverns, which is really cool. That'd be a cool one to do. But yeah, I think it's more just at this point, like dialing in what we're already doing and doing more of that and making some more albums at some point, hopefully.
0: You guys had talked a lot about your connection with your fans, and obviously a lot of that sudden traction in your guys' careers came from people online making edits, animatics, animations. What are your thoughts of that? And do you have any pieces created by your fans that really stand out to you?
4: I'm for it. That's my thought. We owe everything to that. It was, our fandom really made our careers, like made our lives feasible like this. It's awesome. Pieces that stand out, I mean, man, there's so many of them, but just the amount of talent that these fans have, it's amazing just to see. We're talking like a full 4-minute animation. Emily can speak to how hard that is. Like, that's amazing.
1: And to do it for passion, for joy, because you like it, not because it earns you money or because you have to. Like, our fans are the best. They are, like Zito said, super creative, but they're also like super deep feeling. And I don't even want to say former fandom kid, but like as somebody who grew up in the depths of fandom, it is really kind of healing to see these people find each other out in the crowds of our shows and to be able to connect with music that was pretty much written for them. Kind of feels like we've been writing this music looking for the right people, and it's finally resonating with them, and it we just feel so lucky.
3: Yeah, the creativity of our fans is a whole expansive world unto itself. We get gifts, which is just, you know, even just that statement is amazing. We always get gifts from the crowd, and we've had effort that would go into something like an animation also gets put into stuff like someone made this giant painting last time that said like the world you've created. And it was like all these different images from the artwork and imagery from the songs. The gifts go from big and in-depth pieces of art like that, all the way down to like these little bracelets. We always are sorting through a million tiny bracelets that are made about our music and, you know, plushies and all sorts of wild stuff. Someone gave us this fake crow recently, and they like tried to pass up this crow, and this poor security guard looked at the crow like wondering if it was an actual taxidermied crow and looked so grossed out, and we were like, yes, give us the crow. So it's really amazing what they can create, and that's been one of the most rewarding parts of having fans like this, is just seeing how our art reflects out into their art.
1: It's like one of the biggest compliments, I think, as somebody who creates, to see other people taking a tiny thing that you've made and then making it bigger and making it different and making it their own. Just such a huge compliment.
0: I also want to give you guys some time to talk about your solo albums. I know that two of you are working on some. If you want to talk a little bit about it.
3: Well, I got to collaborate with some dear friends and make a solo album recently. It's called Ache in the Blooming, and it came out at the end of May, early June. And that's been just really fun. It was a piece together over a really long time. So it's been really rewarding and wonderful to see people listening to that. That's one of the beautiful things, too, about what's happening with the Crane Wives is that, you know, the first time I released a solo album, the listenership was just, you know, friends and family. And there was probably 100 monthly listeners of people who I knew. And now it's just so wild. Like, I just saw today that my solo album has at least 10 listeners from Ireland. We were at a Crane Wives show on stage, I believe 2 tours ago. And someone came up to me and said, I'm from Sri Lanka and I love your music. Like, I love your solo music. It's very peaceful to me. And my mother brings me to America once a year, and we planned our trip this year around trying to see the Crane Wives. And I'm just like, what is this world? You know? So it's a wonderful thing because everybody in our group, everybody in our crew are really prolific artists. Even the members of our crew have records that are constantly coming out. And I think being prolific is a really helpful thing for my artistic process, just be putting out tons of stuff under different projects. And my solo album, Ache in the Blooming, was really special and meaningful for me to be able to release and perform with some friends. And I've got some live footage stuff that's coming out soon of what it was like when we put a band together to perform it. And that's been really fun. All the while this year, Emily has her solo record coming out under her project, Lee Emmy. And that's actually in the middle of its release cycle. It's happening now, if you want to take it from there.
1: Yeah, we're right in the thick of it right now, actually. Yeah, I'm releasing a record in October, and Zito helped produce it. He recorded it in his studio, Centennial Sound. Dan is the drummer on the record, with Patty Pershala on bass, the horn section from Mellophobics. It's got a lot of friends and family on it. And it's been really exciting to kind of take some music that's been living in like the Google graveyard and finally give it a home and full release. So I feel really excited to be like exploring. Go ahead.
4: Yeah, I was going to just jump in, like tell them a little bit about it. Emily had these songs for I don't even know how long. And we started working on it in 2021, maybe. COVID restrictions were still happening. We were like meeting and masking up in the studio, and I was bleaching everything. And yeah, so we've been working on it for years. And then the Crane Wives came and we put out a whole album. And then like Dan's got his whole album. And then we're like, okay, we should put this thing out. So now it's finally coming. So just want a little backstory there.
0: Awesome. Thank you guys for sharing. Your music has touched so many people, and I know it's exciting for myself included to see you guys tour so often and to hold your fans in high regard. We look forward to seeing you in FOCO on August 7th. Thank you guys so much. We greatly appreciate it, and have an amazing tour.
4: Oh, thanks so much.
2: Y'all.
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0: About a year ago, my dog, Lily, died. I was at uni, over 2 hours away. When I had left to go to school about a month prior, I had left a bar of chocolate in the fridge because I knew that she probably wouldn't make it until I got back. I told my mom that no dog should die without knowing what chocolate tastes like. One day, Lily walked into the front yard, laid down in the grass, and went to sleep. It was peaceful, as all deaths should be. When I heard about it, I went outside and I looked at the stars. It took me a few weeks, but I slowly let myself heal and think that I was okay. But when I got home for Thanksgiving break, I went to open the fridge and I saw the chocolate bar, still there, untouched. It ripped a hole in my heart. This food, chemically engineered to bring happiness, still crushes my soul when I see it. I have so many positive memories associated with that particular chocolate, but now that bar will always be tied to that memory and to that sadness. While I'd been gone, something had happened that changed my home forever, along with my perception of one of my favorite foods and why. Why do we find comfort in food? What is the connection between food and memory? My name is Gideon Eggner, and you can probably tell that I'm not an Australian. I'm from the colorful centennial state in the US of A, Colorado. I've been searching high and low for food that brings me back to grandma's kitchen table. I want to find out why I haven't yet, and further, why I want to feel at home when I've worked so hard to be 8,000 miles away. Welcome to my show, A Taste of Home, Episode 1, The Typical American. As long as I can remember, I've always wanted to travel. My grandparents would drive across the U.S. every summer to visit my great-grandma, and we would see different cities, monuments, and landmarks, from the St. Louis Arch to Lake Erie to Niagara Falls. I've wanted to see the world, meet new people, and eat new foods. I wanted to see my life from a new angle, filling in the gaps in my knowledge. But every time I had a chance, something, usually COVID-shaped, got in the way. When I first decided to study abroad in college, it was my first year at uni. I was in a meeting with my academic advisor, and she asked me if I had ever considered leaving the country, which I enthusiastically said yes to. In hindsight, I'd thought about it, but I had never really truly considered the implications of it. As the years passed and I put my plan into action, the less real it actually felt. Like some abstract thing that was never actually going to happen. It didn't fully sink in until I was on the plane to Sydney. This is happening. I won't be seeing my cat, my friends, my family, my mom for 6 months. It didn't fully compute in my mind. Every day I would wake up and before I opened my eyes, I wondered if I might be in my bed at home with my cat curled up on my chest. The longer I've been here, the more I've been longing for a taste of mom's cooking. Now, sorry, mom, but neither of us are the best chefs in the world. But we would always make something tasty when we would cook. I haven't been able to find anything that recreates that magic. Maybe on a certain level, that's impossible. As you age, some senses are expected to naturally diminish. Hearing is the main one, with all those jokes in the media about older folks needing you to speak up, but a study from the scientific journal Nutrients called The Influence of Age and Oral Health on Taste Perception in Older Adults, a case control study, the most riveting name ever, found that, quote, older subjects required a higher concentration of primary tastes than young people. The decrease in taste perception is not the same for all taste stimuli, but in fact, it becomes difficult to perceive bitterness. The ability to recognize sweet taste is kept even in more advanced age, with a consequent liking of sweet and high-calorie meals. End quote. As you get older, your palate changes. You become less sensitive to some flavors, meaning that you're more susceptible to feel others. My grandma, for example, used to tell me stories about how she hated tomatoes with a burning passion until she hit her 50s. Then she started to absolutely love them. it begs the question of whether this was due to a decrease in sensitivity to those bitter flavors, meaning that she couldn't experience those foods in the same way. In that case, it was positive. For me, I haven't been able to find something in Australia that gives me an experience exactly like what I'm used to tasting in the US. I will admit, I have come close. About a month into my time in Adelaide, I was on a bus and I saw a bright yellow building along my route to school. On the front was a sign saying Chile Mojo, a pairing of words that I had not seen since Denver International Airport. And funnily enough, one of the owners, Joel Adams, is also from Colorado, about an hour north from my hometown.
1: Come in, please.
2: Howdy.
1: Good to see you.
2: Goodness, how you doing?
1: All right.
0: Joel was able to take some time out of his schedule to meet with me on a day the shop was supposed to be closed. But as I walked in, I saw him in there with a customer buying a kilo of seasoning.
3: Okay, 140, yeah.
1: And I need gas.
3: Okay. Because like, you can't see me. Like, you didn't have to see me.
0: When Joel was done with the customer, we ended up setting up our interview right next to this giant wall full of different hot sauces from the US and around the world. Some of them were mild, most would leave you regretting life, and the shelves also held seasonings and brands familiar to me that I haven't seen in months, like Slap Ya Mama, Zatarain's, and Sweet Baby Ray's. It felt like a store that you'd find on the corner in any American city. It feels really out of place in Australia.
1: So we've been here for 21 years. My wife has always been here, and I found her and came with her after living a short time in Seattle together. Because, well, this is just a great place to live and be. And what are you going to do when you get here? Mexican food. Why is there no Mexican food or hot sauce or why can't we have this everywhere? So I discovered that I had to do it. We started with the Chile Mojo store in the middle of fashionable Norwood Parade. And people looked at us like, you're selling what? In this town? Yes, that's what I want to sell. I think the real key is we never dumbed it down. We didn't meet the expectations. We just carried on with what was correct and what had to be done.
4: When you first started the store and you were trying to bring people in, and that's like home for us, but for the Australians, they're used to something completely different. So what was that conflicting desire for a homely feel like when you were first opening, and were you surprised by that?
1: Well, sure. Any food you do anywhere, if it's from out of the country, it calls to you from home. And food that you had from home, even if you haven't had it for 20 years, it brings you back to that place. It's very important.
4: Is there a memory? Oh, so are we going to let them?
1: I think I lost it.
0: About halfway through our talk, some people knocked on the door. They'd driven the better part of an hour to Chile Mojo just for yerba mate. For me, it was surreal watching people go on a whole expedition for something that I'm used to seeing on the shelves at most grocery stores. What became obvious to me was seeing how Joel enjoys bringing elements of our old home to the new one, helping to create memories for the people here.
4: People come in here and they see some of the Sugar Skull recreations and some of the clothing inspired by Indigenous art. What are the questions that you get?
1: No one really comes in confused about those things. They're pretty straightforward. I see that's what it is. It's what you do, and it's not what anyone else does, and that's okay. They're a bit weirded out.
4: Really?
1: But okay. They know they're not at IKEA.
4: If they wanted IKEA, they would have gone to IKEA.
1: Correct.
4: How many of them come in like looking for something in particular compared to just coming in to see?
1: No, I reckon more than half come in for the thing, and the other half come in for the interest that they've heard about, and they need to see the place because their guy told them about it and they didn't believe it, but it's true. Finding the particular item is probably the big driver.
4: Okay.
1: 50-60% of folks want the thing that they had when they were a kid. The thing that makes them feel comfortable.
0: Towards the end of our time together, we were looking around the store at all the memories, new and old, that are held within its walls. A flag signaling when you're ready for more sopapillas that may or may not be stolen from Colorado's most famous restaurant. The Colorado and New Mexico license plates on the wall, the Australian flag displayed proudly.
4: What advice would you have to somebody who is leaving home for the first time?
1: What context?
4: So many of these young people in Australia don't know what it's like to live away from home for the first time, and to not have mom's cooking, and they start to lose track of those memories a little bit.
1: I came from a place where I never really got far away from the USA, maybe from Colorado, lived some time in Seattle, and then moved way the heck to the other side of the planet. And I discovered I needed the food things, but I had the ability to do it for myself and for other people around me, but not everyone can do that. So the advice would be,
4: it's hard. I haven't been able to think of anything for it yet.
1: And how do you hold on to your heritage? I do it with food. Some people do it with music.

0: Are you all right?
1: No. Continue doing what's important to you.
2: For Joel, that's spreading the flavors of the southern U.S. and Mexico to the land down under. In all of this, something has been sticking out to me. In 2021, the Australian Bureau of Statistics claimed that almost 30% of Australians' population are migrants, over 7.6 million people. That is more people than live in every major city in this country by 2 million. Of those, 980,000 come from England, 720,000 come from India, 650,000 from China, and a little over 101,000 Americans. Joel makes up one of those 101,000. The amount of Americans in this country is actually enough to fill up all but the 9 largest stadiums in the world. Funnily enough, 7 of those top 9 are in the US. These are purpose-built for one sport: university-level football. Last year's college football national champion, the University of Michigan, plays in a stadium called the Big House, with room for over 106,000 people. And the roster has over 100 players from 29 states, Washington, D.C., Germany, France, and Canada. The 2024 Wolverines were a conglomeration representing almost 60% of the country. At my home uni, Colorado State University, 40% of the student population is from another state, and only 1% are international. All students, unless you live in the city the uni is in, are required to live on campus away from home. In contrast, at the University of South Australia, while 25% of the students are international, they don't even track who is from an Australian state other than South Australia. I even asked some of the students if they've ever lived away from home or if they know how many people are here from other states.
0: Do you still live with your parents?
3: Yes, I do.
0: Are you planning on moving out anytime soon? And if so, when and what's the plan?
3: I would love to move out whenever it is financially viable. So as soon as I get full-time work, I reckon I'll move out. And that is the plan. Probably rent somewhere though, because no one can afford to buy a house in this economy.
0: Fair. And how many of the people that you know that are like in uni still live with their parents? If you had to guess like a percentage.
3: Percentage of people I know personally or know of at uni that still live at home or live with their parents is probably around 92%.
0: So, have you ever... Are you still living at home?
4: No, I'm not, no. I'm living in a share house.
0: Oh, very nice. About how long ago did you move out?
4: Maybe like 4 to 5 months ago.
0: Yeah. Okay. And how old are you?
4: I'm 26, but I only recently moved out because I came back recently from Europe. So I like moved back with the parents after coming back, and then I moved back out.
0: Okay, cool.
4: Just so it doesn't sound like I'm like it's too bad that I'm like moving out just at 26.
0: Fair. So, have you ever lived away from home?
5: I have a very complicated what I would call home status because I live with my mum some of the time in one area, and then when I have to study, I'm with my dad in a house, I guess. That's a weird way to phrase that. But yeah, I'm between those two places. So hard to say. I live with my parents in different places.
0: Okay.
5: Yeah.
0: And kind of within that, when do you think you're going to be ready to move out?
5: I'm hoping it kind of depends on how university goes. If I get a job after that can support the price of rent or like the house that I stay in with my dad, he's only there temporarily. So maybe I move in there full time and rent from him because that's much cheaper than the current housing situation. But yeah, I think my goal is sometime after uni, I'll feel more like an adult than capable to actually Florida.
0: That's fair.
5: Yeah.
0: And to close it out, about what percentage of the students at UniSA that you know, would you say, aside from international, are from states outside SA?
5: I don't know. I feel like I hear a lot about people from rural. I love that word. Rural South Australia. And like, you know, they'll live 3 hours away or whatever. But I wouldn't know a percentage.

0: condescending at times, talking down to you. It treats you like a kid. Both of them, though, are increasingly appealing to one of the viewer's most powerful emotions, nostalgia.
1: It's a big part, I think, of like marketing strategy, especially with like products that don't really have any tangible use, I would want to say, like something that might be a nice to have. The idea that this product, it may not actually make your life better in a tangible sense.
0: This is Dr. Carolee Lockyer, a researcher and lecturer in applied linguistics at the University of South Australia.
1: So from all sorts of different areas and walks of life, we all use language to hold things together, do relationships, do our work, etc. And that's what I find most fascinating, is how people use language in their day-to-day to get stuff done.
0: In terms of how food is talked about, Dr. Lockyer says that different brands utilize very different strategies to keep themselves relevant in the public eye.
1: In Australia, for instance, Tim Tams, there are certain kinds of, you know, Australian-only kind of like brands that have been around for a long time that do leverage the nostalgia aspect of their brand, because they haven't actually changed their product, like for instance Vegemite, and they don't need to, but they obviously want to keep advertising, so they keep just sort of pulling on that nostalgia thing. You know, you had Vegemite when you were a kid, it's great for you, you know, it tastes and all the rest of it, and so, you know, give it to your own kids, kind of thing, repeat that good Aussie tradition.
2: And kind of bouncing off of that, how much do you think advertisers wanting their local audience to stay local factors into how they market particular products?
1: Yes, yeah, it's an interesting thing to think about. You know, good communication processes in promotional communication, it's always about making the customer follow a journey that has been mapped out really carefully for them, right? Like, you get the hook, you are presented with the problem that you're supposed to have, like, oh, you know, what are we going to cook for dinner tonight that's quick and healthy or whatever? That's your problem. And then they say, well, we have the solution for you. The processes of like constructing that communication is to ensure that the customer is following along that path. And, you know, there's research that shows, like, you know, through different clicks and all that sort of stuff, that the customer does tend to follow it to completion the longer they are on that customer journey, right? So if you succeed in the hook, then you succeed normally in presenting the problem, and the person then connects to the problem. Yes, I have that problem. What the hell am I going to have for dinner tonight? And then, you know, the solution that gets presented normally is quite persuasive. You think about the ads with food, like for instance, for like Mexican, you know, you've got that crunch element, you've got the family element, everyone's sitting together and then participating in the food. Everyone's enjoying it and everyone's so happy. Like, and if you can just throw in a recognizable celebrity as well, even better. Like, the job is kind of done. But a lot of what's under the surface is that same kind of messaging of like, you have no time because everyone's busy and at work. And the sort of existential social expectations that you have on yourself to provide for your family or to provide good, wholesome food. Obviously, I'm speaking from the position of like a mother, because like that's who I am. And so a lot of this kind of marketing is targets women of my age group, you know, disproportionately more than any other group, right? So we have that personal social expectation, and then the communication marketing is just leveraging all that stuff.
0: So much of this desire for home and comfort seems to be about cultural norms and what's seen as normal to a particular person.
2: And one element in Australia of that I'm actually very interested to hear your perspective on is, I know that Australia has per capita one of the largest immigrant populations in the world. But when it comes to marketing, that obviously changes the ways that those companies look at the Australian public. How would you say those different cultural perspectives play into the advertising?
1: I think, so the Australian market, they're super aware of the diversity of the population, but I think they leverage that in a lot of their marketing by showcasing the reality of most people's kitchen tables, which is that we are mixed families, we have friends and neighbours from all over the world. But so they really look for the common ground.

0: So they build on the commonality of our experiences rather than focusing on the diversities of those experiences, if that makes sense. Also, I'm drawing on maybe like something left field here, but so some of my recent research is scams and scamming behavior. What's really interesting about scams and scamming is that it's a worldwide phenomenon. What is interesting about it is that most scams tend to follow similar paths no matter what language or culture is their target. Success, like as a person, like a young person wanting to be successful in the world, looking for a job, love and loneliness are also worldwide phenomenons. And that's what they leverage successfully across all languages and cultures. And I think in a less scary way, that's also kind of what happens in Australia with marketing by the big brands. They focus on the things that people is common to all of us, like family, home, and busy ass mums trying to put food on the table, like pretty much. So I think a lot of that is like the commonality of that experience.
1: This is going to sound crazy, but I never would have thought that corporations would try to use our memories as a mask for the harsh realities of our world in order to make more money? Ultimately, though, you have to admit, it seems kind of simple in hindsight. Use a common, shared childhood experience to make your product more appealing to adults. That significantly expands your target demographic, especially when it comes to something that everyone needs, food. As Dr. Lockyer said, love and loneliness are worldwide phenomena. People long for the time where they felt safe and secure, when they didn't know about the problems of the world. Many companies are more than willing to exploit that to make a few bucks, which I honestly can't blame them for. Sometimes, the feeling of home is as simple as wanting a lemon poppy seed muffin with almonds on top. And if they can sell it to me, I will buy it. It's like Joel said, no matter if it's 20 years without that food, without that comfort, your soul will always be crying out for a way to return to that feeling, even if only for a moment. But ultimately, what I learned is that you should be cognizant of what you're hearing. Be cognizant of what you're being told. Try to forge your own path. Do what you can for yourself and enjoy what you have while you know you have it. We all know that there are some things that you can never buy back. When I was little, we had a black lab named Sugar. She was a real love bug, and she was like a sibling to me. When she died, I got a stuffed animal that looked just like her. When Lily died a year ago, I got another. I brought them both with me to Australia, and I have them sitting on a shelf over my desk. While I've been here, I've been trying to find something that makes me feel like I'm at Grandma's house, watching a movie on the floor with Sugar, making muffins with my mom on a snow day, laying under the magic sleepy blanket that every house seems to have. And the truth is, on a certain level, you can't. The way that you perceive the world changes as you grow. So even if you do the same thing 2 days in a row, you won't have the same experience. Sugar and Lily are a constant reminder for me that no matter where I go, I will carry their memories with me. Every time I eat a bar of chocolate, I think of them. The same goes for family and home. Every time I eat pie, I think of my grandpa. I think of my mom every time I eat eggs. I think of my dad every time I eat spaghetti. They're still here. But someday, hopefully very, very far down the road, they won't be. And I will still have those memories. It's cliche, but even though I know that I'll never be able to go back to those carefree times of childhood, Those memories give me motivation to move forward and make a home for myself, wherever I happen to be. And I will always continue living life with the people I love, eating some damn good food. A Taste of Home is directed, produced, researched, written, and performed by Gideon Eggner, an exchange student from Colorado State University in Fort Collins, Colorado, currently studying at the University of South Australia in Adelaide, South Australia. Gideon can be contacted at +1 719 229 1642. You can also contact him at gmaigner7382@gmail.com. Special thanks to Neelu Sharma, Joel Adams, Dr. Carolee Lockyer, Rebecca Betts, Ian Zinchiri, and Rachel Forbes. Further thanks to the Australian Bureau of Statistics, USA Today, Nutrients, the National Center for Biotechnology Information at the National Library of Medicine, the University of Michigan Athletic Department, Colorado State University, the University of South Australia, Lush Grooves, Chris Haugen, Reed Mathis, Dan Leibowitz, The Mini Vandals, Kinsas Moreira, Telecasted, Track Tribe, Cheel, the YouTube Audio Library, Sarah Gallagher, Joel Eggner, and Mike and Deb Gallagher.
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The morning, the most beautiful part of the day. The sun is rising, the birds just a chirping. And then there's you, scrolling endlessly on your phone, looking at absolutely nothing. But be of good courage, for I have a solution for you. Become a DJ at KCSU Fort Collins, where you can start your morning off right by playing music for those early birds out there. If you're interested, which I'm sure you are, go ahead and send an email to training@kcsufm.com.

And now, a KCSU fun fact. The United States Forest Service began using the character Smokey Bear in their wildfire prevention campaign in 1944. In 1950, the United States Forest Service was given a bear cub that survived a wildfire in New Mexico. This bear cub was later named Smokey Bear after the character and lived in the National Zoo until 1976. For more fun facts, keep listening to 90.5 KCSU.

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1: All right, sweetie. 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
1: 어서 와. 방탄은 처음이지?

Residents and visitors to northern Colorado love to get outdoors. 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

0: 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I have been thinking about the moon lately, and boy, is it far away.
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0: Hi, my name's Adam Carlson, and this is one of your KCSU fun facts. For a year and a half, I was Northern Colorado's only television weatherman. The more you know.
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I'm Stevie Jones. On air, I'm Stevie Supernova. I've been DJing for KCSU since 2019, and this station means everything to me. KCSU's a lot of things. 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

0: 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What did you do on that tablet there? You've been on all day.
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0: Well, how are you tuning in out here? 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
1: App.
0: Neato, champ. That tablet there can really do a lot. I heard you can catch up in the last 2 weeks of shows you missed.
1: Uh-huh.
0: Well, gee willikers, kid. Do they have any games on that app?
1: Sports.
0: Holy cow! 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Good talk, son.

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You make me happy when skies are gray. You'll never know, dear, how much I love you. 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
0: That's cool and all, but I'm still weirded out that you talk to me.

Good morning. You're listening to 90.5 KCSU Fort Collins. I am your host for the hour, DJ Duck, and this is my show, Around the Dial, the show where each week I pick a new theme and I try my best to relate my music, facts, and anecdotes back to it. Today, we are talking about the elements: earth, air, fire, and water. But before I get ahead of myself, you last heard Thin Air by Pearl Jam. Before that was Fire in the Thud by Arctic Monkeys. Before that was Dancing in the Rain by Young the Giant. And to start the show, you heard World in My Eyes by Depeche Mode. Before I get into each element individually, I think giving a little background will make it all make more sense. To start, earth, air, fire, and water are the classical four elements, which were originally proposed by Aristotle, an ancient Greek philosopher, to explain nature and the complexity of all matter in terms of simpler substances. And these four elements maintain that each of the elements had three properties. Earth is blunt, dense, and immobile. Air is blunt, subtle, and mobile. Fire is sharp, subtle, and mobile. And water is blunt, dense, and mobile. Earth is directly opposite of fire and is the basest element created by all other elements, which can be perceived by all five senses. Going back to the times of early Buddhism, the four elements were used as a basis for understanding suffering and for liberating oneself from suffering. In their early texts, it is explained that the four primary material elements were solidity, fluidity, temperature, and mobility, which were then characterized as earth, water, fire, and wind, respectively. Coming up next is Solid Rock by Dire Straits.

0: Alt country band Chaparral is coming to the Aggie Theater in Fort Collins on October 30th. For a chance to see Chaparral live, text CHAP to 970-538-5278 to enter our ticket giveaway. Again, that's CHAP to 970-538-5278 to see Chaparral at the Aggie Theater on October 30th.
1: Hey there, this is KCSU, and we just want to remind you to drink some water today. Thank you.

Are you a fan of martial arts? Are you looking for a tight group of friends to practice martial arts with? The CSU Wrestling Club on campus is a great way to do just that. Their purpose is to serve as a community for people to connect and share their passion for the sport that they love. They are looking to grow the wrestling community in Fort Collins, so they are open to wrestlers of all levels of experience. They train throughout the school year in Glenn Morris Fieldhouse Gym from 7 to 9 p.m. on Monday, Tuesday, Thursday, and Friday. Multiple men and women All-Americans have been produced by this club. If you're interested in joining or are curious for more information, please contact 720-678-3776.

0: You're listening to 90.5 KCSU Fort Collins. I'm DJ Duck, and this is my show Around the Dial, where each week I pick a new theme and we roll with it. Just before this, you heard Lucy in the Sky of Diamonds by The Beatles. Before that was Seven Seas by Echo and the Bunnymen. Before that was Fire by Jimi Hendrix. And before that was Solid Rock by Dire Straits. Today, we are talking about elements. Not chemical elements on a periodic table, but the four classical elements, earth, air, fire, and water, which ancient philosophers proposed to be the substances composing all matter. First, we have earth. Earth is commonly associated with qualities of heaviness, matter, and the terrestrial world. It's also associated with sensual aspects of life and death due to Greek hero cults and underworld deities. Fun fact, in ancient Greek medicine, there are four humors associated with an element. Black bile, also known as melancholy, is the humor that was identified with earth. Black bile and medieval medicine and the season of fall all became associated with earth. Next, we have air. Plato, another ancient Greek philosopher, associated air with being both hot and wet. There were two words for air, aer, which meant the dim lower atmosphere, and aether, the bright upper atmosphere above the clouds. Air was associated with spring, and its humor was blood, since it is also both hot and wet. Next break, I will be talking about the other two elements, fire and water. Coming up next is Hold Back the Rain by Duran Duran.
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This is 90.5 KCSU Fort Collins. I am DJ Duck, and you're listening to Around the Dial. You last heard The Field by Blood Orange. Before that was Serpentine Fire by Earth, Wind, and Fire. Before that was Hold Back the Rain by Duran Duran. Today, we have been talking about the four classical elements, earth, air, fire, and water. And as promised, it is time to talk about fire and water. Unlike air, that was said to be hot and wet, fire is known to be hot and dry. Fire is commonly associated with energy, assertiveness, and passion. And there was a Greek myth about a man who stole fire from the gods to protect helpless humans, but was then punished for his act of charity. Fire is considered to be one of the most fundamental of all the elements because another Greek philosopher believed that fire gave rise to the other three elements, referring to them as the upward-downward path. The same philosopher also regarded the soul as being a mixture of fire and water. And speaking of water, that is our final classical element. Water, according to Aristotle, is both cold and wet. Each of the elements is associated with different shapes, and water's is formed from 20 equilateral triangles. Plato thought it was appropriate because when you pick up water, it flows out of your hands as if it were made up of tiny balls. In alchemy, the chemical element mercury was often associated with it as well. Unfortunately, I am just about out of time for today. Thank you so much for tuning in, and I will see you next week for another fun topic. To end today, up next is Quicksand by Bjork, Airbag by Radiohead, River's Edge by Surf Curse, and possibly Atmosphere by Joy Division. See ya!

New Belgium Brewing is a proud supporter of Colorado State University and KCSU. Old Aggie Superior Lager is the official craft beer of Colorado State University and is a collaboration alongside CSU and New Belgium Brewing. The result is Old Aggie Superior Lager, a light lager that gives back to the university. Old Aggie is the official craft beer of Colorado State University and brewed by Ram fans.

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And now, a riddle on KCSU. A cowboy rides into town on Monday. He stays for 2 days and leaves on Friday. How is this possible? The horse's name was Monday.

CSU Horticulture Club is a club where plant lovers can meet with one another and plan events centered around horticulture, including plant sales and field trips. 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

0: let no trick you off these streets. You gotta watch all these damn fools trying to play cool, then go with they move, you know what I'm saying? Air whip we in, scrapped up with dog tent. You dig? I'd rather be jugged by 12 than carry by 6.
1: Did you know that the 2023 CSU Rams men's basketball team was ranked 13th in the nation? The program's highest ranking since 1954, where they were ranked number 18. KCSU always has and always will bring you sports.

I would like to share how fun it has been to listen in to the show Vibe With Me and hear DJ Chillin'. Of course, since I'm her mom, it's been extra special to hear my daughter gain new skills on air. At the beginning, there were lots of pauses, but then her DJ skills and vocabulary began to grow, and she learned how to use a bed. She also learned how to create shows that engaged her audience, such as on Halloween, asking listeners to call in with a dream they had and a song to go with it, and how she put out so much encouragement to students going through finals, and also listening to the on-air banter and laughter when she had other DJs on her show or she guested on other DJs' shows. DJ Chillin' became a confident, steady voice on KCSU and so enjoyable to listen to. She gained a community there with you at CSU, and for that, I'm really grateful.

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1: Can I have you home for?
0: On the same page, going the same speed. 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

0: Wow, that was a sweet sesh, dudes. 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
1: I'm not too sure, but we have to get this out there somehow.
0: How about KCSU?
1: Sick, but how do we get him to play our music?
2: 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Cool. Well, looks like we have to fill out a form, a description, and give them a link to download our music.
0: Nice. Let's keep on rocking.

New Belgium Brewing is a proud supporter of Colorado State University and KCSU. Old Aggie Superior Lager is the official craft beer of Colorado State University and is a collaboration alongside CSU and New Belgium Brewing. The result is Old Aggie Superior Lager, a light lager that gives back to the university. Old Aggie is the official craft beer of Colorado State University and brewed by Ram fans.

There's a beauty in barely making it. 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

Did you know the Colorado State football team has a 1,000-yard receiver in 9 consecutive seasons from 2014 until 2023? That is the longest streak in FBS history. KCSU always has and always will bring you sports.

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5: 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I'm Georgios Athanasiou, your news director.
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6: And with that, we'll get started with Campus News. Hello, I'm Robert Sides, bringing you Colorado State University news. For our first campus story, the Veterinary Hospital and Educational Complex is open. The new facility officially opened Thursday with a ribbon-cutting event. The Veterinary Hospital and Educational Complex, or VHEC, expands upon CSU's existing veterinary hospital by about 213,000 square feet and costs about $230 million and about 2.5 years to establish. The facility features classrooms and a professional veterinary space where students can both learn and practice veterinary medicine. Along with the new building, the new Ascend AVM curriculum launched, which aims to increase the time students spend working in the veterinary hospital. The ribbon-cutting event was attended by CSU President Amy Parsons and Colorado Governor Jared Polis. Governor Polis signed HB 24-1231 in 2024, which contributed $50 million to construct the facility. At the ceremony, President Parsons said, quote, "There are moments in the life of a university when we get to see our ambitions become tangible, when years of ideas and planning and building and generosity become something that we can actually walk into. Today, we aren't simply opening a remarkable new facility. We're making a statement about the future of veterinary medicine and about Colorado State University's intention to help lead it," end quote. CSU's veterinary medicine program ranks as a top 3 program in the country by U.S. News and World Report for more than 20 years. Governor Polis spoke about CSU's reputation with such at the opening event, calling the new facility, quote, "synonymous with excellence," end quote. The VHEC is expected to enroll about 30 new students and see about 42,000 patients each year. Contributions for the story come from the Rocky Mountain Collegian and CSU Source. For our last campus story, the Colorado State University system reports a fall in CSU enrollment. CSU currently has 33,461 undergraduate and graduate students enrolled in the fall 2026 semester. However, this marks a 2.8% decrease in enrollment from the fall 2025 semester. Graduate enrollment declined more than undergraduate enrollment, where enrollment fell by 4.2% and 2.5% respectively. The fall in enrollment comes after a record high graduating student body after the spring 2026 semester. While overall enrollment fell, some student populations saw rises in enrollment, such as rural Colorado residents and first-generation students. However, some student populations declined more than the overall enrollment. International student enrollment fell by 7.7% in undergraduates and 13.4% among graduate students. About half of CSU's colleges increased enrollment, including agricultural sciences, health and human sciences, veterinary medicine, and engineering. Contributions for the story come from CSU Source. That concludes Campus News. Up next is Georgios with your local news report.
5: Hello, I'm Georgios Athanasiou, now for your local news report. For our first local news story, a driver was injured this morning following a 6-vehicle crash on southbound Interstate 25 in Fort Collins, according to a spokesperson with the Colorado State Patrol, CSP for short. Due to the crash, southbound I-25 was closed between Prospect Road and State Highway 68. The roadway was reopened at approximately 9 a.m. A preliminary investigation revealed that southbound traffic was slowing down on southbound I-25 when the driver of a Toyota Tundra swerved to avoid a rear-end collision and entered the express lane. The driver then collided with the Rivian R1 T, causing the Rivian to spin out after impact and strike a Toyota 4Runner, a Nissan Rogue, a Chevrolet Colorado, and a Toyota Land Cruiser, according to a news release. The driver of the Nissan Rogue was transported to a local area hospital with minor injuries, a CSP spokesperson said. The CSP is leading the investigation and the cause remains undetermined. The crash was first reported at 7:54 this morning, and southbound I-25 was reopened around 9:15 a.m. and remains open at the time of writing this script. Contributions for this story comes from 9 News and Denver 7 News. For our last local news story, a Fort Collins teen has died in a Loveland motorcycle crash over the weekend. The 19-year-old male was riding a Yamaha motorcycle northbound on Taft Avenue toward 29th Street just before 8 p.m. on October 3rd and collided with a Toyota RAV4 being driven by a 17-year-old female, according to a news release from Loveland Police. The RAV4 was turning left in the eastbound turn lane and entered the path of the motorcycle and the two collided, according to police. The motorcycle rider was ejected and remained unresponsive as EMS attempted life-saving measures. Police said the preliminary findings indicated that excessive speed of the motorcyclist was the primary contributing factor in the crash, and they don't consider drugs or alcohol to be contributing factors. The motorcyclist was taken to a hospital where he was pronounced dead. The Larimer County Coroner's Office will release the person's identity later. Anyone with additional information about the crash is asked to call 970-667-2151. Contributions for this story comes from the Coloradoan. That will do it for local news. Coming up after the break, Robert will give you a rundown of this week's events in Fort Collins.

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1: Hi, and welcome back from the break. I'm Robert, bringing you life and events for this week in Fort Collins. Our first event is the Curator Talks for the Imagination, Fashioning a Nation exhibit at the Avenir Museum of Designing and Merchandising tomorrow at 4:30 p.m. Dr. Paula Alaskovich and Dr. Lizel Carr-Childers will give a talk and guided visit of their Imagination exhibit that takes a journey through the United States' 250-year-old national identity. People of all ages are invited to join. Our last event is a guest artist concert at the Organ Recital Hall tomorrow at 7:30 p.m. Soprano Ann Slevin joined CSU faculty artists Rose Wallman and Hiei Seo in performing a program exploring the several identities that make up the United States. This is a ticketed event. That concludes Life and Events. After the break is National News with Georgios.

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1: Hello, I'm Georgios Athanasiou. Now for your national news report. For our first national news story, Colorado Parks and Wildlife urges residents to keep pumpkins indoors. Colorado Parks and Wildlife, CPW for short, is urging the public to not leave pumpkins outside overnight before they are carved. According to CPW, leaving pumpkins in the yards can attract wildlife like bears, deers, raccoons, and more. This warning comes during the historic year for human-bear conflict. CPW recommends bringing pumpkins inside and displaying them in a window. CPW reports that there have already been incidents of bears in front yards eating pumpkins, and there have even been incidents of bears in front of grocery stores consuming the gourds. Bears are incredibly active in October as they go through their hyperphagia phase. Bears are consuming as many as 20,000 calories a day and are active 20 plus hours a day as they search for food. CPW says that people can help encourage bears to den sooner by not providing access to human-provided food sources. Bears have also been pushed to search for food sources in more populated areas due to the historic drought and freezing events, making it difficult for them to find natural forage. It is also important to properly dispose of pumpkins after Halloween, according to CPW. Many communities and food banks across Colorado offer pumpkin drop-off events. Some ranches even accept pumpkin donations that go towards livestock feed, and zoos might also accept pumpkins. CPW reminds the public to be careful and mindful of wildlife when hanging Halloween decorations as well. Antlered wildlife like deer, elk, and moose can be entrapped in decorations that aren't secured to buildings or posts. CPW says holiday lights and decorations should be placed higher than 6 feet or attached tightly to trees and buildings. Contributions for this story come from the Denver Gazette. USA sees book bans in public schools reach record annual high of 12,000. The USA has almost 12,000 book bans in public schools during the 2025-2026 school year, the highest number in a single year, according to the free expression nonprofit PEN America. In a report released Monday, PEN America said that there had been 34,000 instances of book bans since the organization started tallying the increasing book censorship crisis across U.S. schools in 2021. Penn said that new state-level censorship laws fueled much of this increase in conjunction with the implementation of artificial intelligence tools that remove expansive number of titles. Texas saw the greatest number of book bans in the 2025-2026 school year, more than 8,100. PEN America report said the surge in Texas stemmed from the Texas law SB 13, which bans extensive categories of books in schools. Florida had previously ranked number one in the school book bans the past 3 years. The bans involved a record number of unique titles, exceeding 7,000, involving 4,000 authors, illustrators, and translators. Analysts found 114 school districts that banned books during the school year. The most frequently banned title for the 2025-2026 school year was sold by the journalist Patricia McCormick. This young novel involves a teen from Nepal who is sold into sexual servitude. Stephen King was the most banned author for a second year running, PEN America said. The bans also revealed worrisome prohibitions on books youth seek out, such as fiction and manga. Fiction comprised more than 90% of young adult titles subject to bans, per PEN America. While book bans are increasingly pervasive, parents, students, and educators are fighting the conservative turn seen in many U.S. school districts, including book bans. Progressive school board candidates bested many right-wing candidates in many Florida elections this year. Contributions for the story come from the Guardian. For our last national news story, the Supreme Court new term begins with a massive climate case. A new Supreme Court term began Monday with arguments in a blockbuster case about the reach of state power. Boulder, Colorado is suing two big energy companies, arguing they deceived people about the harms of fossil fuel and contributed to disasters that cost Boulder a lot of time and money. This dispute can have ramifications far beyond the climate to other areas where states are trying to hold companies accountable for their alleged harms to local communities. In 2018, Boulder County slapped the giant energy companies Suncor and ExxonMobil with a lawsuit. Boulder argued the companies and a trade group knew decades ago that fossil fuels would hurt the environment, raising the risk of floods, extreme heat, and wildfires. 3 years later, in late December 2021, the Marshall Fire swept across the county. The case supports communities trying to hold oil companies responsible for environmental harm. Boulder lawsuit has not gone to trial. It is in the early stages of the Colorado court system. But the energy companies are asking the U.S. Supreme Court to throw the case out now. The companies say that only the federal government has the power and expertise to grapple with something as big as climate change. To let the Boulder case proceed, they say, would have huge implications. The Trump administration is siding with the energy companies, arguing global warming is a global issue. Boulder argues it's not suing to regulate greenhouse gas emissions. Rather, it says it wants to recover past and future costs of repairs, emergency services, and property damage. Dozens of similar cases where states and municipalities are suing energy giants have been moving through the courts at early stages. Any Supreme Court ruling could have repercussions for many of them. Jonathan Adler, a law professor at the College of William & Mary, points in court papers that Congress has the authority to override state laws here, but federal lawmakers haven't done anything yet. How the court decides to draw lines on state power could influence a lot more than climate litigation, according to Deepak Gupta, who said, quote, "Pollution by forever chemicals, nuanced suits over AI data centers, opioids litigation, all of these are about the local effects of conduct that runs across borders," end quote. And it's in a surprise move, just a week before the argument, Justice Samuel Alito had decided not to participate. The court clerk provided no explanation in his letter, but environmental organizations and watchdog groups are calling for Alito's recusal because of his investments in Phillips 66 and ConocoPhillips. Alito's decision to step aside means eight justices will hear the case. In the matter of a 4-4 tie, that means the decisions of the Colorado Supreme Court allowing the Boulder lawsuit to proceed will prevail. A ruling is expected next year. This is an ongoing story, and updates will be provided as they come, but for now, contributions for this story come from National Public Radio. That is all for national news. Coming up after the break is Robert with your CSU Sports Report. 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
1: Welcome back. Welcome back from the break. I'm Robert, bringing you your CSU Sports Report. In CSU football, the Rams started conference play Saturday at home. The Rams squared off against Oregon State, where the Rams lost 26-56. In that game, the CSU defensive coordinator, Tyson Summers, left the field mid-game and was relieved of his title afterwards. Kenny McLeodon will assume the position of interim defensive coordinator. The Rams currently stand at a record of 2-3 and a conference record of 0-1. Their next game is on Thursday, October 15th, against Texas State. In CSU volleyball, the Rams played a pair of games on the road over the weekend. CSU visited Spokane to play Gonzaga Thursday and won with a score of 3-2. The Rams then hit the road again Saturday to play Utah State and won again 3-2. The Rams currently stand at a record of 11-3 and a conference record of 4-0. Their next game is this Thursday against Washington State. In CSU women's soccer, the Rams started the weekend on the road to play Fresno State Thursday and won 2-1. The Rams came home Sunday to play Utah State and lost 0-3. The Rams currently stand at a record of 2-8-2 and a conference record of 1-1-0. Their next game is this Thursday against Gonzaga. In national sports, the Denver Broncos traveled to play against the San Francisco 49ers, where the Broncos lost 14-24. The Broncos currently stand at a record of 2-2 and a conference record of 0-1. Their next game is this Sunday against the Los Angeles Chargers. Finally, in national sports, the Colorado Avalanche started the 2026-2027 NHL season Wednesday. The Avalanche's season opener was against the Los Angeles Kings, and the Avalanche won 8-4. The Avs stayed home to play the St. Louis Blues Saturday and won 6-1. The Avalanche currently stand at a record of 2-0 and have 4 league points. Their next game is this Wednesday against the Winnipeg Jets. That is all for sports. After the break is Georgios with your Fort Collins weather report.

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0: Hello, I'm Georgios Athanasiou with your Fort Collins weather report. Tonight, Tuesday night, will be partly cloudy with a low around 54 degrees. Wednesday will be sunny with a high near 84 degrees. Wednesday night will be partly cloudy with a low around 54 degrees. And Thursday will be sunny with a high near 81 degrees. Make sure to tune in to Thursday's episode of the Rocky Mountain Review for the weekend weather forecast. All updates for weather come from the National Weather Service. And that is all for today. We would like to thank Damian Castiel for our amazing theme music. We'd also like to thank the rest of the staff here at KCSU and Rocky Mountain Student Media. We couldn't do this without you.
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0: Hello, my name is Evie Wright, and I am joined today by the Crane Wives, if you guys would like to introduce yourselves.
1: Hi, my name is Emily. I sing and I play guitar in the band.
2: My name is Kate, and I also sing and play guitar. And Emily and I both write songs as well.
3: I'm Dan. I play drums and sing a third harmony.
4: And my name is Ben, and I play bass.
0: Awesome. Well, we are so happy to have you guys here. And you guys are about to start the third act of your tour, which will include 4 Colorado dates. We are very, very lucky. And the last leg included 2 Colorado dates. The upcoming ones are August 5th, 7th, 8th, and 10th. Why did you guys decide to break your tour down into 3 parts?
4: For a long time, our dear Emily has done the artwork for our tours and everything. And she's been working on a solo album, which is very exciting. But it didn't leave her a lot of time to do the artwork for the Crane Wives tour because they kind of overlapped, unfortunately. But fortunately, we were able to hire Field Sparrow Studios, which is a local artist to us here in Grand Rapids. And we were talking with her and we said, oh, we got these kind of 3 tours going and trying to think of some good artwork that she could use to promote our shows. She said, well, it sounds like you're kind of working in 3 legs here. Like maybe there's a triptych we can do where there's this poster artwork that tells a story. So she came up with this story with this little fox creature on our posters. And yeah, act 1, act 2, act 3, 3 different acts, 1 little story, kind of like a 3-panel comic strip. And that's how it all panned out. And you can get those posters at the shows, but they do sell out quickly.
0: With your upcoming show dates, you are visiting Crested Butte, obviously FOCO, where we're located, Colorado Springs and Dillon, but you also travel to Grand Junction and Boulder in June. Are any of those locations are you particularly fond of or looking forward to playing?
1: We've got a great relationship with Colorado. Even before we had what we like to call like our viral moment over the pandemic, where a lot of people found our music online, we had like a pretty small and dedicated following in the Fort Collins area, in the Denver area, the Boulder area. So we do have a lot of friends from that era of touring that are still, you know, coming out to shows and supporting us. And so like those places are super special to us.
0: You guys have toured a lot over the last couple years. What has been your favorite part of touring?
1: Ooh, that's a hard question. I think that for me, I really like being able to get like dip a toe into all the local communities that exist around the U.S. because I think Michigan is a pretty unique environment for music just because we are a peninsula. So we do miss a lot of touring acts because a lot of times, you know, skip the state altogether. And so it's nice to be able to kind of experience what other places experience with touring acts, especially bigger cities or more diverse cities. It's, you know, really exciting to experience something new.
2: You know, we've been doing this for 16 years and we started when we were really young. I hadn't even graduated college by the time that we started the Crane Wives. And so we started out doing like a lot of open mics and breweries and that kind of thing. And then a few years in, we got really serious and Emily and I quit our jobs so that we could all travel full time together. And we did a few tours, including one out to Colorado in like 2014, 2015. And I will say Colorado has always been very kind to us. I think there's a lot of appreciation for like roots music and music that has instruments, which you think most music has instruments, but in this world, like a lot of it is digital, which is not to throw shade on the way that other music is made, but like when there's people playing instruments, it's a different thing. And so we would go out to Colorado and Colorado actually would receive us. And it was one of the places that I remember going on tour and just feeling like we can do this, because we'd go to a lot of other places like, you know, Nebraska, Missouri, and we wouldn't always be received in the same way. Or I should say, like, there was no one really there to receive us always. We'd go to like a bar and there'd be a couple of people, and it's just really hard to make a name for yourself when you're touring the country that way and just like booking shows where no one's ever heard of you before. So it was a long, arduous process of trying to make a name for ourselves in the 2015, 2016 era. And so in the last couple of years, the thing that I enjoy the most is going to shows and having people be there and seeing the fans and hearing them scream the word so loud that it's like you know, we watch the videos of our Instagram stories and it's like, how can they even hear what we're doing? They're like, they're performing with us. They are singing at the top of their lungs. And a lot of people will like dress up as characters from different fandoms that they found us through, and or the characters in our artwork by our album artist, Rebecca Green. And it's just insanely different to go out there and play, whether there's like 400 people or sometimes these crowds. We did the Chautauqua Auditorium in Boulder, and that was like 1,500 people in a seated room. And I think at that venue in particular, they're used to like quieter shows. And so the first half of the show was like a theater listening room type show. And then the last few songs, the fans started like going feral, and they just kind of like started bleeding out of their seats into the aisles. And then it was like not a mosh pit or anything, but like there were several dozens of people pressed up against the stage and listening to us play. And it's like this high energy crowd that will not be contained. And somehow they're also just so polite and kind. So that mix of earnest and eager and fun and vivacious, but also just really kind and polite, is, we couldn't be luckier.
1: We also really like eating the food from different places. Over the years, we've tended to remember tours based on what meals we ate on tour. So yeah, y'all got good food out there. Let us know where it is.
0: Well, this does kind of lead into the next question of, do you have any really particularly memorable stories of either touristy places that you visited or just experiences while you've been on the road over these last couple of years?
3: I'll just say, you know, in particular, driving out to where you all are, I think Michigan's one of the most beautiful places on the earth, but there's a lot of beautiful nature out there. And some of the biggest memories for me recently of Colorado have just been the drives. Like literally, you know, we do so much driving to make it to the fans. And when you're, you know, somewhere and you just round a corner and suddenly it's the most gorgeous mountainscape you've ever seen with rivers, and it's very inspiring. We don't get a ton of time to actually create music on the road. It's way more about just performing, and we have set lists of stuff that we're gonna rock. But I always come away from Colorado inspired, and like so many of my memories are the nature, you know, that we see on top of the fans, just like repeating what Emily and Kate said, the fans are the best part, and looking out into the, I just have so many memories of individual people or groups of people that I can see from the stage that are having a beautiful time and having like a connective experience to the music. Sorry if that makes anybody self-conscious out there, but every once in a while we can see you. And it's just amazing to see people reacting to the music and whatnot. But yeah, I'll toss one in for the nature.
1: I was just going to say, in terms of memorable tourist spots, I think that this era of Crane Wives has been less about hitting like the gimmicky spots, but we did get to go to a place called Pioneer Town in California a few years ago, which was a little town that was used as a set for Western movies back in the day. And it felt like walking around a movie set the whole day. It was weird, way out in the desert. We get really cool experiences like that as we travel. And it's becoming less and less as we're moving into larger venues, but those spots are always like really fun and different.
2: I also think that depending on your definition of touristy, we do get a lot of inspired, semi-spontaneous nature moments. In the past couple of years, it's kind of hard to like count them because there's been so many. But I remember one time in fall of 2023, I think, we were in California and it was our first ever California tour, and we got to San Diego and we were like driving from one venue to another, and we just rolled up to the beach for like a little 30-minute break from driving before we got to the venue. And the moment we rolled up, there were a bunch of dolphins out in the water just jumping out of the waves. I mean, I guess they were cresting. They weren't jumping, but you know, we're from Michigan, so dolphin sightings are, you gotta pay for those. And we get to do a lot of stuff like that. On this last tour, we revisited this place called Castle Crags. It's somewhere in the Pacific Northwest, Northern California region. It's just this phenomenal place where you park your car. I mean, you have to wind through some dangerous roads in the trees and the mountains, but you park your car and then you walk 15 minutes. And then and the trails through these beautiful trees. And then this clearing kind of opens up and you can see the big craggy mountains up ahead. And then to your right is the mountain peak. And it's just like this incredible vista. The first time we went there was on the recommendation of our opener friend on that tour, Anna Moss, and we didn't really know what we were expecting. So it just, we were like, Anna suggested this, let's go see this. And it was fall in the golden hour. So it was just the most beautiful thing we'd ever seen. Those moments are really special on tour because usually our experience of being a band on tour is kind of like wake up at the hotel, try to get breakfast, maybe a workout, shower, get in the van, drive many hours, get to the venue, do your warm up, your sound check, have dinner, perform, go to the hotel. So unless it's an off day, we don't really have too much time to like do human activities apart from working human activities.
3: I will also toss out there, I know this is the long answer to the question, but we just got to go to the UK last fall. And I feel like everything happens so fast and we're doing so much touring that sometimes it all becomes one blur and I forget to be like, how crazy is it that we got to tour the UK last fall? And that entire experience was a tourist experience for us. And we started in London and then we went north. So like as we went north, the accents changed and the scenery changed. And we stopped at this gas station that was essentially like a farmer's market. It just was a totally different way of living and a totally different way of being on the road. And that whole experience was very surreal. And there are just times when I have to pinch myself a little bit because of what, you know, both Kate and Emily were alluding to earlier about how long we played to random pizza places and burrito shops in middle America, you know, to 20 people. And then suddenly we have the ability to tour the UK last fall, which was just nuts.
0: Those are all so fun stories. In kind of the same vein, since you guys are very well traveled at this point, have hit a lot of cities and states, like at least once or twice, as well as in the UK. Do you have any like dream venues or destinations that you want to go to?
1: I mean, we're talking big dreams. It would be amazing to play Red Rocks at some point in the future.
2: Yeah, Emily, I'm also thinking of your desire to play that. What is that festival in
1: Korea? Oh, the DMZ Fest in Korea. It's that's a huge dream. But yeah, there's this peace festival that's held at the demilitarized zone in between North and South Korea. I got to go a few years ago and see some amazing acts there, international acts from all over the world. And yeah, what a crazy cool thing to get to do. I would love to do that.
4: For me, yeah. We already played. One of my dreams was to play Lee Von Helm's studio in Woodstock, New York. I'm a big fan of the band, and Lee Von Helm started a music venue there, and we got to play that one already. So I'm feeling pretty good about that.
1: Zito's already accomplished his dreams.
3: I grew up 2 miles from a big amphitheater. Some might know it as DTE Energy Music Theater, but it's called Pine Knob. It used to be called Pine Knob, and it regained its title in the last few years. That's always been just like kind of a dream of mine to go back and be able to play Pine Knob, because it would be like I would be playing for my teenage self or something. So just tossing that one in there.
2: As far as dreams go, it's interesting because in this group, there was an opportunity to play the DMZ Fest in South Korea or in Korea, like Emily saying, we would have a real concrete conversation about that and try to figure out like how are we going to make that happen. And you know, this is an opportunity for us. Emily wants to do this, I want Emily to be able to do that, etc. But what I have kind of found in our career as musicians is that the world will always try to encourage you to grow and be bigger and get more and do more and play to more people at bigger places that are farther away. And there's a lot about that that's really exciting. But to be honest, we have done a lot of what we wanted to do. And when we, you know, when we had our like viral moments that allowed us to have this type of fan base, our goal was let's go out and play to the fans where they're listening to us. And, you know, we had our data and it's like, here are all the different cities that people are streaming our music in. Let's try to get to these cities. And we really have done that. And I am sort of finding that there's kind of diminishing returns on bigness. Obviously, we're really privileged and we love what we get to do. But for me personally, I love like an 800 person crowd and even smaller. And when I think about playing to an arena, I'm like, we could try that. We could see how it feels, but that's not my personal goal. I don't really want to be on TV. You know, I'd love if we could get some like songs and cool films. That'd be really awesome. Or there's a couple different venues in the United States and festivals that are really cool. Like, I'd love to play Girls Just Want a Weekend, the festival that Brandi Carlile puts on, which is just like a lot of women and awesome groups. There's this venue in Tennessee called The Caverns, which is really cool. That'd be a cool one to do. But yeah, I think it's more just at this point, like dialing in what we're already doing and doing more of that and making some more albums at some point, hopefully.
0: You guys had talked a lot about your connection with your fans, and obviously a lot of that sudden traction in your guys' careers came from people online making edits, animatics, animations. What are your thoughts of that? And do you have any pieces created by your fans that really stand out to you?
4: I'm for it. That's my thought. We owe everything to that. It was, yeah, our fandom really made our careers, like made our lives feasible like this. It's awesome. Pieces that stand out, I mean, man, there's so many of them, but just the amount of talent that these fans have, it's amazing just to see. We're talking like a full 4-minute animation. Emily can speak to how hard that is. Like, that's amazing.
1: And to do it for passion, for joy, because you like it, not because it earns you money or because you have to. Like, our fans are the best. They are, like Zito said, super creative, but they're also like super deep feeling. And I don't even want to say former fandom kid, but like as somebody who grew up in the depths of fandom, it is really kind of healing to see these people find each other out in the crowds of our shows and to be able to connect with music that was pretty much written for them. Kind of feels like we've been writing this music looking for the right people, and it's finally resonating with them, and it we just feel so lucky.
3: Yeah, the creativity of our fans is a whole expansive world unto itself. We get gifts, which is just, you know, even just that statement is amazing. We always get gifts from the crowd, and we've had effort that would go into something like an animation also gets put into stuff like someone made this giant painting last time that said like the world you've created. And it was like all these different images from the artwork and imagery from the songs. The gifts go from big and in-depth pieces of art like that, all the way down to like these little bracelets. We always are sorting through a million tiny bracelets that are made about our music and, you know, plushies and all sorts of wild stuff. Someone gave us this fake crow recently, and they like tried to pass up this crow, and this poor security guard looked at the crow like wondering if it was an actual taxidermied crow and looked so grossed out, and we were like, yes, give us the crow. So it's really amazing what they can create, and that's been one of the most rewarding parts of having fans like this, is just seeing how our art reflects out into their art.
1: It's like one of the biggest compliments, I think, as somebody who creates, to see other people taking a tiny thing that you've made and then making it bigger and making it different and making it their own. Just such a huge compliment.
0: I also want to give you guys some time to talk about your solo albums. I know that two of you are working on some, if you want to talk a little bit about it.
3: Well, I got to collaborate with some dear friends and make a solo album recently. It's called Ache in the Blooming, and it came out at the end of May, early June. And that's been just really fun. It was a piece together over a really long time. So it's been really rewarding and wonderful to see people listening to that. That's one of the beautiful things, too, about what's happening with the Crane Wives is that, you know, the first time I released a solo album, there was the listenership was just, you know, friends and family. And there was probably 100 monthly listeners of people who I knew. And now it's just so wild. Like, I just saw today that my solo album has at least 10 listeners from Ireland. We were at a Crane Wives show on stage, I believe 2 tours ago. And someone came up to me and said, I'm from Sri Lanka and I love your music. Like, I love your solo music. It's very peaceful to me. And my mother brings me to America once a year, and we planned our trip this year around trying to see the Crane Wives. And I'm just like, what is this world? You know? So it's a wonderful thing because everybody in our group, everybody in our crew are really prolific artists. Even the members of our crew have records that are constantly coming out. And I think being prolific is a really helpful thing for my artistic process, just be putting out tons of stuff under different projects. And my solo album, Ache in the Blooming, was really special and meaningful for me to be able to release and perform with some friends. And I've got some live footage stuff that's coming out soon of what it was like when we put a band together to perform it. And that's been really fun. All the while this year, Emily has her solo record coming out under her project, Lee Emmy. And that's actually in the middle of its release cycle. It's happening now, if you want to take it from there.
1: Yeah, we're right in the thick of it right now, actually. Yeah, I'm releasing a record in October, and Zito helped produce it. He recorded it in his studio, Centennial Sound. Dan is the drummer on the record, with Patty Pershala on bass, the horn section from Mellophobics. It's got a lot of friends and family on it. And it's been really exciting to kind of take some music that's been living in like the Google graveyard and finally give it a home and full release. So I feel really excited to be like exploring. Go ahead.
4: Yeah, I was going to just jump in, like tell them a little bit about it. Emily had these songs for I don't even know how long. And we started working on it in 2021, maybe. COVID restrictions were still happening. We were like meeting and masking up in the studio, and I was bleaching everything. And yeah, so we've been working on it for years. And then the Crane Wives came and we put out a whole album. And then like Dan's got his whole album. And then we're like, okay, we should put this thing out. So now it's finally coming. So just want a little backstory there.
0: Awesome. Thank you guys for sharing. Your music has touched so many people, and I know it's exciting for myself included to see you guys tour so often and to hold your fans in high regard. We look forward to seeing you in FOCO on August 7th. Thank you guys so much. We greatly appreciate it, and have an amazing tour.
4: Oh, thanks so much.
2: Y'all.
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Okay, call me, beat him if you want, reach me. Children on cheap, Jimmy Choo, CC, flowing for the weekend, back to back, 3 feet, Boulevard Peachtree, looking for a freak me, OMG, need me, Bimmy Keys, beat me, double beat, Chase, keep my name out the street, me, let it off, wipe it down, know me, I'm a neat freak, baby, wanna kick it, get my tickets off of SeatGeek, or you wanna, before I stick it, you a freak, freak, put it up like I sat her in the cheap seats, fresh off a flight, let's get dressed for the night, I'm in let's get right, don't act extra tonight. I bet it on myself and made extra, I'm nice. Told my plug, I take them off for less of a price. Wow, I think Steph removed the hex off my life. Can let a IQ make a check off my life. Can let you know my moves or what's next in my life. Wanna make up cause she flex, I need some in my life for a big bag. I sent some hunnids, told them skip lag. All this who I skip past, send a gift bag. Now I need a rule or I'm cool, let me hit fast. Run off of my plug, you think he drunk some slim fast. Temp tags, spinning everything, we don't skim past. Break the rim glass, balling like in gym class. Presidential secret route when I leave the house. For the agreed amount, it get even out special. Ask me how I feel, felt stressful. She want a man supportive and I need my girl successful. Hey, I'm booked and busy all year, but I'ma catch you. 100 texts out the blue, you wouldn't guess who. Worst time about to meet up with my next boo. I put them packs on a plane, find JetBlue. I just reset my body count, I'm at a fresh two. To whomever this addressed to. TikTok notifications is big stalking. If you still selling QPs, quit talking. I turned my brother up and brought him to a big market. Henny on the rocks like we at a fish market. She think I'm a trick, but she wish I'm big hearted. I'm big headed with the thoughts of Marcus Garvey. My shorty back outside like Tia Mari. Mind you with a bad boy like Mike Lowry. I don't f*** with broke, not sorry. I got the venue looking like a block party. Call me, freak me, if you want to keep me. Don't want your baby mama, boy, I want the rich TT in Tampa for the night. And I'm at the Ridge briefly. Act like she don't see a man calling, she sneaky. You the type of girl that match my freak, you gotta link me. Admit I went ghost, but she ain't have to post a think piece. I don't give out my number, you can follow me on Linktree. She do whatever, as long as the kings please.

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Yeah. You know how you make the kick drum better? Crank the bass up. And it's like, no, not really.

Worms fighting over graves. Two gods fighting over souls to save. Sucker punch to the face. They're knocking planets out of place. The sun pushed around the moon. And now she's hiding in a room. Crows fighting with a hawk.